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1: Welcome to Metropolitan Baptist Tabernacle. We're more than a church. We are family.

Won't you stand with me this morning? Whisper a word of prayer with me, if you will. Father, it's thy word that gives light. It's thy word that gives life. It's thy word that convinces and convicts. So these next few preaching and teaching moments, give your servant strength to share from your holy and righteous word. Father, I need you to do what you do best and speak to us. Open up our hearts, our minds, our ears, and that we will be receptive to what you have to say and what you want us to do. God, we pray now that you will give us a word that you want us to know and that you want us to live by. And we ask all these things in Jesus' name. Amen. While you're standing, as we continue in our summer in the Psalms series, I want to lift up a text which is found in Psalm 55.

Observe with me just two verses, a reading from the New Living Translation of the Bible, Psalm 55, verses 12 and 13. I'm praying that this word will impact us and strengthen us as it has helped me, and that God will really speak to your hearts today. If you really want to listen. Psalm 55, beginning at verse 12, David says this: "For it was not an enemy that reproached me." Rather, hold on, let me get the right translation up because I need y'all to understand this today. He says, "It is not an enemy who taunts me. I could, or that. It's not my foes who so arrogantly insult me. I could have hidden from them. Instead, it is you, my equal, my companion and close friend." I want to talk today with your help, your prayers, and God's power. The pain of a familiar face. The pain of a familiar face. It is not an enemy who taunts me. I could bear that. It's not my foes who so arrogantly insult me. I could have hidden from them. Instead, it is you, my equal, my companion, and close friend. There are some wounds that time can heal. There are some disappointments that eventually fade into memory. But there is one kind of pain that leaves a scar so deep it changes the way you see people, relationships, and even see yourself. It is the pain of betrayal. The deepest pain is not often inflicted by strangers, but by those we trusted the most. The people with the greatest ability to hurt us are the people to who we gave access to our hearts. A stranger can insult you and you may never think about it again. An enemy can oppose you and you almost expect it. But when someone you have laughed with, cried with, prayed with, served beside, or even just loved deeply becomes the source of your greatest heartbreak, that pain is unlike any other. Betrayal has a way of shaking the very core of your soul. It doesn't simply wound your emotions, it attacks your sense of security. It leaves you questioning your judgment, doubting your discernment, and wondering if you'll ever trust again. It can keep you awake at night, replaying conversations, thinking about situations, searching for signs that you somehow missed. It can make you grieve someone who is still alive because the relationship you once cherished has now died. In Psalm 55, church, David is not lamenting the attacks from foreigners. He's not looking at the threats of known enemies, but rather his anguish comes from a far more devastating place. That this hurt that he is experiencing, this betrayal, is from someone who's walked beside him. Someone who has shared his confidence. Someone who has even worshiped with him in the house of God. And the betrayal was not merely personal. It was emotional. It was relational. It was spiritual. And perhaps, church, that is why betrayal feels almost life-threatening. It doesn't just break your heart. It steals your peace. It robs your joy. It tempts you to isolate yourself from everybody.
It whispers that you'll never recover, you'll never love again, you'll never trust again. But yet, even in the darkest moments of betrayal, Psalms 55 reminds us of a greater truth. God is still there. Psalm 55, church, is one of David's most personal and emotionally transparent psalms and laments. It was written during one of the darkest seasons of his life, when David, who is now the king of Israel, found himself not fleeing from foreign enemies, but running away from his own child. He's running from his own son. 2 Samuel, between chapters 15 and 17, he is up against the rebellion of his son Absalom. And what made this crisis especially devastating was not just simply the uprising of Absalom, it was the personal betrayal of Absalom that came with it. As Absalom secretly stole the hearts of the people and organized a conspiracy against his own daddy, one name stood out amongst those who defected, and it was one of the royal advisors to David, Ahithophel. And Ahithophel was far more than a royal advisor. He was David's trusted counselor and friend. He was his confidant. He was his close companion. And his wisdom carried such an extraordinary weight. And his voice was so strong in the life of King David that in those days, the Bible says, Ahithophel's advice was like that one of who inquires of God. His counsel was considered almost sacred, making his defection all the more shocking. Yes, sir. David, church, could prepare himself for attacks from enemies. He understood that kings would face oppositions and rivals and political conflict. Enemies would fight because they're enemies. That is what is expected. But betrayal from someone who has earned your confidence, who has ate at your table, who has walked beside you, who has spoken into your life, is a different kind of wound. It is a pain that reaches beyond circumstances and it pierces the soul. And that is the tension in the text. This is the tension that David expresses in Psalm 55. His grief is not rooted primarily in the rebellion of Absalom. It is intensified by the betrayal of somebody he trusted. David declares that if an enemy had insulted him, he could have endured it. If an adversary had risen against him, he could have taken cover. But the wound came from someone he called his equal and his companion. He says, this wound comes from my close friend. The one who once walked with him into the house of God and now has chosen to walk against him. Church, this passage today reveals a timeless truth. Public enemies may attack you, but private betrayal wounds your heart. The attacks of an enemy often harden us, and the betrayal of a trusted friend has the power to shatter our confidence and shake up our emotions and test our faith. Betrayal hurts because it violates the very foundation upon relationships are built, which is trust. Yet even this painful moment, David teaches us that while people may prove unfaithful, God never does. The one who sustained God through this, or rather, David talks about how God sustains him through this betrayal, is the same God who sustains his people today. When the trust of people collapses, the faithfulness of God is never shaken. This leads me to my first point today, church, the source of the pain. David says it is not an enemy. David identifies the source before he talks about the suffering.
You got to remember, church, David is in this lament and he is literally talking to God himself. David says to God, had this been an enemy, I would have expected it. I would have prepared for it. I would have defended against it. But betrayal often comes without warning, and enemies, watch this, attack you from the front. But sometimes friends will wound you from behind. And I know a while back I preached a text from Proverbs 27 and 6 reminding us that wounds from a sincere friend are better than many kisses from an enemy. But yet David wasn't describing a faithful connection. He was describing devastating betrayal in this text. Because some wounds don't come from people who hate us. They come from people who we loved. Some scars are not left by enemies standing across the battlefield, but by familiar hands that once held our hands in friendship, fellowship, and trust. The reality is that people who have the greatest ability to hurt us are often the people we've allowed to be closest to us and to our hearts. A stranger can offend you, but a friend can wound you. An enemy can criticize you, but someone we love can crush us. And the reason why betrayal hurts so deeply is because betrayal requires access. Before someone can betray you, they first had to be trusted by you. And that is David.

behind him. The wound was painful because the relationship was meaningful. The betrayal was devastating because the connection was genuine. And there's a unique pain that comes when the person you expected to protect your heart becomes the person who breaks it. It creates questions like, how could they do this? Why did they turn against me? How could someone who knew me so well hurt me so deeply? Betrayal does more than change a relationship. It challenges our ability to trust. It will make us guarded when God created us for community. It will make you suspicious even when God calls you to love. It will make you build walls around your heart because you are afraid of being wounded again. But Psalm 55 teaches us that even when familiar faces and hands fail us, the hand of God remains faithful. People may change. Promises may be broken. Relationships may fall apart. But the character of God never changes. And what you will discover, church, is that even though the deepest wounds may come from people, but the deepest healing comes from God. Because the deepest wounds, even though they come from folk who had close proximity to you, the deepest healing comes from God. People will break promises. God keeps his word.

us. There will be seasons when relationships we valued now are sources of pain. There will be times when familiar hands cause unfamiliar hurt. But the failure of people does not mean the absence of God. David's testimony in this text is that betrayal has shaken my heart, but it did not remove God's hand from my life. The same God who watches you cry and weep at night was the same God that's going to strengthen you in the morning. The same God who allows you to experience the pain of betrayal is the same God who will give you grace to survive it. Is there anybody in this church that can testify that even when people, Negroes and Negras, will wound

from you. The wound may be deep, but God's love is deeper. The pain may be real, but God's presence is greater. The betrayal may have changed your relationship, but it does not have to change your relationship with God, because when everything and everyone else fails, there's still a God who remains faithful. Point number two, the severity of the pain. David says, Trent, I could bear that. David is not saying that opposition does not hurt. He's not pretending that criticism is easy or that persecution does not leave a mark. David has faced enemies before. He stood across battlefields with armies against him. He had experienced rejection and threats and attacks on his character. David knew how to fight an enemy. He knew how to prepare for opposition. He knew how to run away and even sometimes engage danger. But what David was not prepared for was betrayal. David essentially says, I could have handled someone who never loved me. I could have endured the words of someone who never walked with me or talked with me. I could have survived the attack of somebody who was always against me. But the pain of someone close turning against me is a different kind of hurt. Because the enemy attacks, watch this, it affects your reputation. But friendship, betrayal affects your soul. This is why some wounds are so difficult to explain. Because there's pains that your money can't fix. There are some hurts that time alone cannot erase. There are some disappointments where no apology can fully repair it. Some wounds are so deep that only the healing hand of God can reach them. David teaches us something important. Y'all may stone me for this, but this is what the text is saying. Spiritual maturity does not eliminate emotional pain. I don't care how long you've been saved. I don't care if you are a pastor or a deacon. Spiritual maturity doesn't eliminate emotional pain. Being chosen by God and choosing to do the right thing doesn't mean that what people do to you does not hurt you. Being anointed doesn't mean you're not ever going to cry. Having faith does not mean you will never experience heartbreak. David was God's chosen king, but he was still a wounded man. He was a worshiper, but he was still weeping. He was a warrior, but he was still hurting. He was anointed, but guess what? He was still human. And sometimes we will make the mistake of believing that strong faith means we never struggle, we never grieve, we're never depressed, and we never admit that something hurt us. But I like Psalm 55 because it teaches us that God does not reject your honest emotions. Miss me with that fake religion. But there are some moments where I just need to talk to God. And how I'm talking to God. Y'all ain't gonna talk back to me. There are moments in my pain, moments in my anguish, moments in my grief, moments in my hurt where I don't have time to say, now I come before God, the God of Abraham, Isaac, and Jacob, the one who was and is and will come. No, sometimes I just need to say, God, it hurts. What they said hurt me. What they did betrayed me. It hurts. Church, David teaches us that you should never hide your pain from God. I know that you're leading your family, but never hide your pain from God. I know that you're the supervisor, but don't hide your pain from God. I know that everybody leans on you,
emotionally, tangibly, physically, spiritually, but don't hide your raw emotions from God. He did not hide his pain from God. He brought his pain to God. The tears of David were not a sign of weakness. Let me tell you something, church. Your tears are not a sign of weakness. Sometimes, church, I get so mad I have to cry. Because if I don't cry, I'm going to do something stupid. Y'all ain't talking back to me. Okay, all y'all super saved, sanctified, and sedidian, nothing ever bothers you. But

and tell you some things about yourself. But instead, I just go to God. Because I don't want Deacon Adams having to bail me out of the county. And I'm an embarrassment to the Metropolitan Baptist Tabernacle. Church, David teaches us that David could bring his brokenness before God. The same God who hears David's cries in the night, guess what? He hears yours too. God is not intimidated by your pain. He's not disappointed by your tears. God meets us in the places where betrayal has wounded us. And he will constantly remind you that while you sometimes may lose faith in people, don't lose faith in him. Can I tell you this? God won't rebuke you for expressing your pain to him. Scripture really gives us constant instruction and permission to bring our wounds and to be honest before God. David has to acknowledge, point number three, the sting of the person. He says, you, my equal, my companion, and my close friend. The depth of the wound reveals the depth of the relationship. Notice the progression in David's description. Notice how he reveals the depth of the relationship before he reveals the depth of the betrayal. He says, you are my equal. This is somebody David respected. Someone he considered a peer. Someone who stood alongside him, not beneath him. This was not a distant acquaintance. This was somebody David valued and regarded as significant in his life. He says, my companion. This is someone who walked beside him. Someone who shared experiences, conversations, moments along the journey. Companions are people who are present in every season of your life. They walk with us through victories as well as valleys. They become familiar faces in our life's story. Then he says, my close friend. Somebody that you have trusted with your heart. Somebody who had access to his thoughts, your struggles, your private moments. This was not simply a relationship of convenience. It was a relationship of confidence. And that's what made it so painful. Because sometimes the closer the relationship, the deeper the wound. See, you can't betray someone who never trusted you. The pain of betrayal is connected to the value of the relationship. And it hurts so much because the person who caused the pain was once somebody who probably brought joy, security, and companionship. And here's the thing. Let me tell you something. Love will make you vulnerable. To love means we open ourselves to the possibility of being hurt. To trust means we give someone access to places that others cannot reach. But the answer to betrayal is not to stop loving. The answer is not to close our hearts so tight that nobody can ever reach us again. I'm here to tell somebody today, don't allow one betrayal to harden your heart towards everybody. One person's failure does not mean everyone is unfaithful. One person's action does not define every relationship. One painful experience should not cause you to build walls that keep out the very people that God just might send to encourage, strengthen, and bless you. But wisdom says, I'll build stronger boundaries. Why? Because wisdom learns from experience. Wisdom recognizes patterns. Wisdom understands that forgiveness does not always mean restoring the same level of access. But if you choose bitterness, you'll build a stronger prison for your heart.
Because bitterness traps you in the pain of what happened. It allows the person who hurt you to continue to influence your life long after they're gone. Bitterness convinces you that pulling yourself into isolation means protection when God has created us for connection. Because people may have betrayed your trust, that doesn't give them access to steal your future. God can heal what people have wounded. God can restore what betrayal has damaged. And God can teach you how to love again without losing yourself in the process. So I'm telling somebody in here that even though betrayal may have changed you, it does not have to define you. The pain may have left a scar, but the scar is not the end of your story. God specializes in taking wounded places and transforming them into places where his grace can be revealed. You can love again. The fact that somebody mishandled your heart does not mean your heart is no longer valuable. The fact that somebody walked away does not mean you are no longer worthy of connection.

should never convince you to stop loving altogether. You can rebuild and regain trust again. And trust may not return overnight, but healing is often a process, not a moment. But with God's grace, what was broken can be restored. God is great at teaching us that you can be cautious but not closed. That you can have boundaries but not build barriers. You can hope again, because even though betrayal has a way of making us believe that our best days are behind us, it can make us expect pain instead of expecting purpose. But God is not limited to what people did to you. Your future is not controlled by somebody else's failure. The same God who carried you through the valley can lead you into a new season of joy, peace, and purpose. Can I close and tell you this? The old wounds may tell you that you are broken, but God's grace declares that you are being rebuilt. Because here's the shout. Here's the shout of the text. God can take the pieces of your heart, the lessons from your pain, watch this, and the wisdom you gained from the journey to create something beautiful again. Because the people who have hurt you do not have the final say over your life. God does, and the same God who healed David in this text is the same God who can heal you, restore you, and help you become whole again. Can you see Jesus in this text? Can you see Jesus in this text? The one who ate with him, walked with him, prayed with him, witnessed his miracles, and then sold them for 30 pieces of silver. Jesus understands the pain of betrayal because he experienced it himself. But yet, even though Judas did what he did, Jesus still had to die for Judas. And guess what? Jesus died for your Judas, so you wouldn't have to. One Friday he died. One Sunday morning he got up with all power. And he has given you the power to forgive and to move right on along. The door to church is open. The door to church is open. Hebrews 4:15 reminds us that we have a high priest who understands all of our emotions, what we experience, and what we go through. So even if you think nobody understands the betrayal that you experience and the hurt and the pain from it, at the end of the day, Jesus knows. I said Jesus knows. And even when others may not understand, he knows, and he's there to help you. This is an invitation for you to come and develop a personal and real relationship with Jesus Christ. The Bible says you confess with your mouth the Lord Jesus Christ and believe in your heart that God raised him from the dead, that at that moment you are saved. For it is with your mouth you make your confession unto salvation, and it's with your heart you believe unto that salvation. The Bible also teaches us that God is faithful and just to forgive you of all of your sins and cleanse you from all unrighteousness. But you got to give your life to him today. So if that's you, we invite you to Jesus Christ. Even if you're watching us in the online space and you want to be saved, you want to be baptized, type in the comments section, Jesus is for me. And if you have confessed Christ and he is Lord and Savior in your life, but you're looking to rededicate your life, you're looking to come and
and be a part of the Metropolitan family from another church, or maybe you've been out of fellowship, you have been out of Christ for quite some time, and you want to come back home, and you want to come back and develop a relationship with God, this call is for you. Metropolitan is the place that you can belong to and become a part of and grow in Christ. So if that's you today, we invite you to come. You can come, as the old preacher say, by letter or Christian experience. However you come, we want you to come. If that's you today, you're watching us online, and you believe Metropolitan is a church for you, type in the comment section, Metro is for me. Metro, M-E-T-R-O, is for me. If that's you, with any of those appeals, we invite you to come now. Is there one today?

Invitation has been extended, but none have come. But yet, I want to open up the altar at this moment. If you are looking for God to work in you and deal with your heart because of moments of betrayal, and you don't want the hurt of betrayal to turn into bitterness, I need you to come to this altar. Don't be ashamed. Don't be afraid. Don't worry about who looking at you. That's none of their business, because they got to stand before God by themselves in the first place. So if you, that's you today, we want you to come to the altar. We want to pray with you. We want to pray with you. We want to pray with you. We want to pray with you. Even if you just stand in need of prayer, whatever it might be, we want you to come to the altar. We want you to come to the altar. We want you to come to the altar. Come on, Metro Music. Come on, sing that. Sing that. Lift it up. Sing that.

Every hand held, every hand held, every hand held, even in the pews, every hand held. The enemy loves to always push or point us away from God. And if you're not careful, you will allow the hurt of somebody else push you out of the way of blessings that God has for you. Rather, it's through pettiness, rather it's through revenge, through bitterness. Let me tell you something. Nobody is worth you losing out blessings on. Nobody. Family, friend, or foe. Even God says that I recognize your pain and I will deal with your pain. Because sometimes God, we think that God is just going to immediately take the pain away. Sometimes God will allow us to sit in that pain so that once we get to a certain place or a certain moment, that pain will be a reminder of what you went through before. And it'll serve as a forewarning to not make that mistake again. Come on, I'm talking to black folk. You know, when mama whooped you, daddy whooped you, and they said they whooped you because they loved you. And in that moment, it didn't feel like love. But the moment, Roper, you thought about doing something crazy, you remember what that whooping felt like. And you said, nah, wait a minute, let me second guess this. Let me think about this. What I'm trying to say is that, church, God will sometimes use pain to develop you. But he will never leave you in pain long enough to make you bitter. Some of these things you just gotta let go. Because some of you have let the people go. You've let the person go, but you ain't let the situation go. You ain't let the thoughts go. And guess what? You can't do it by yourself. You need God to help you. God, I pray in the name of Jesus for every person under the sound of my weak voice. For every bitter heart, for every bitter thought, for every pain and moment of betrayal that was experienced, God, I pray that you will heal their wounded spirits. Vengeance is yours. That's what you told us in the scriptures. And so, God, help us not waste our time and our energy and our thought processes on things that you're going to work out in your own time. And God, forgive us, because sometimes we just want to move you out of the way and do it ourselves. That's just the flesh in us. But God, I pray that you will remove and kill this flesh and that we will think spiritually. God, I pray for some of us who sometimes have to look in the faces every day of those who have betrayed us. Help us not to grow bitter. Help us to walk in true forgiveness. Help us to walk in true love, because you reminded us in your word that your love covers a multitude of offense, a multitude of sin. That love keeps no record of wrongs. So God, help us to move forward without looking back. And even always trying to remind folks of what was and what was wrong and how they hurt us. Help us to be free today. I thank you, God, that you remind us and teach us that wounds become wounds because they're healing. So, God, I pray for those of us who are in the process of healing. Help us to be patient with ourselves and be patient with you. Help us to realize that healing does not come overnight, but we got to trust the process in which you have provided for us. I pray, God, for those who are grieving today, those who have tears in their eyes, those who are preparing to say farewell to loved ones. I pray for those who can't see beyond the tears right now. I pray for ones who can't see beyond the bitterness right now. And I pray that you, Holy Spirit, will move upon their hearts and move in them. And God, you will take root in their souls so that if anything comes up against them to take them back, that God, you will fight
Because the fact of the matter is, some of us are tired of fighting. And God, we know that you will lift up the standard, that you will be the spiritual garrison that fights for us and keeps the bad things out. So God, touch each and every person that's at this altar. You know what they're dealing with. You know what they stand in need of. You understand them even when others don't understand, God. You understand them even when they can't explain what's wrong and what's going on. You understand. And because you understand, we can rest peacefully and easily, knowing that you're going to handle everything. So keep us and guide us. God, I ask that we will always be real before you. Teach us that if we can't be real with anybody else, we can be honest with you. So thank you, God. Thank you for therapists. Thank you for psychologists. Thank you for accountability partners and prayer partners. God, thank you for the people that you use divinely to help us do life. And I pray, God, that you continue to strengthen us in our journeys to come. We believe this by faith, that we're already healed. We believe by faith that the bitterness is breaking away. We believe by faith that we can see a brighter day through the other side of our tears. And we ask it all in Jesus' name. And every heart says amen. Come on, hug that person beside you. Let them know it's going to be all right. It's going to be all right. It's going to be all right. It's going to be all right. It's going to be all right. It's going to be all right. As we head back to our seats and prepare for Holy Communion, I ask our officers to stand at the altar with me. As we prepare for Holy Communion,

If you need your communion elements, please raise your hand high. Ushers and our deaconess have extra communion elements. Raise your hands high. Raise your hands high so they can see you. Raise your hands high so that we can, that everybody is served. If I can ask one of our ushers if there is, see if anyone is in the hallways or any either one of the lobbies, to have them come right on in so that we can take Holy Communion together as a family.

Father, we thank you for what you did for us at Calvary's cross. As you have stated in your word for us to do this in remembrance of you, we do right now in this moment ask you to forgive us of all of our sins, cleanse us from all of our iniquities. And God, we know that we ain't right, but we know that you are. And so God, we pray that you will take out everything that's not right with us and replace it everything with that's right with you. So God, even as we in this solemn moment take some time to examine ourselves according to what you have told us in the scriptures to do, we pray that you will forgive us, you will heal us, and you will hear us. And we ask all these things in Jesus' name. Take this moment, just a few seconds, to self-reflect and just to quietly talk to God. Let him know that you're sorry. Let him know that you need his help, that you need his guidance. Let him know that you are nothing without him. And ask him to build you up into what he wants you to be.

0: There is power in the blood. I said there is power in the blood. That night that Jesus was betrayed, sitting at the table one last time with his hand-picked disciples, picked up the bread and he gave thanks and blessed it and said, "This bread represents my body, which will be battered and bruised for you." He says, "Eat this and do this in remembrance of me." Let us eat together. Then the Bible says that he took the cup, he had blessed it, shared with his disciples that he would no longer drink with them again until they were all on the other side with him one day. He said that this cup, even though it was wine, it represented the blood. And the blood represented him shedding his blood and giving his blood and creating a new covenant with us. That this new covenant covers us, it saves us, it delivers us from the power of sin. This new covenant that God enters in with us simply means that even when we don't hold up our end of the contract, he still is righteous and loving enough for us to hold up his end. That's why there is power in the blood. For without the shedding of blood, there is no remission of sin. Let us drink together. The Bible says that no one should eat and drink damnation to themselves, causing yourself to be considered unworthy. The fact of the matter is, we are unworthy, but he calls us worthy. And so we're grateful to God that he sees us as he sees us and not as always what others see us as. Our ushers are coming down the aisle so that you're able to get rid of your used elements. We would ask that you place them back in the plastic baggies and that our ushers will have the retainers to collect them. I want to say to my deaconess, I did not destroy the grapes today. Amen. I got a good talking to yesterday about two things that I got to do, and I'm going to do those two. I already did one of those things. I'm going to do the second thing, too. Yes, ma'am. Yes, ma'am. Amen. Come on, give God some praise today. Listen, let's keep the Stitt families and the Tipton and Warlow and Higgins families in our prayers this week. Sister Deborah, Sister Wanda Stitt will be laying to rest their great niece on Thursday at 3 p.m. It's her memorial service at Legacy Funeral Home. So let's pray for them. And we're praying for the Tipton family as well as we prepare to celebrate the life of Mama Tipton on Friday, 11 a.m. family hour, 12 noon service. Let's be in prayer and support for these wonderful families. Amen. And all families who are grieving and in bereavement, know that we love you and we are praying for you. Won't you stand wherever you are? Won't you stand? Won't you stand? For some, this may be an easy week. For some, this might be a hard week. For some, this may be a joyous week. For some, this may be a sad week. But no matter what type of week you may anticipate or even have, God is still in control. Know that God loves you, that he cares about you, and that he is always, or rather, you are always on his mind. I pray that the Lord will bless and keep you. I pray that he will never take his hands off of you. I pray that in the moments where you're confused and you don't know what to do, he will guide you. I pray that he will continue to make you faithful to him more than anything and anybody else. I pray that he will make ways that you thought weren't even possible.
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Thank you, Jesus. I prayed for you. I prayed for you. I'm going to use your story. I want to be free right now. Open your mouth and begin to tell the Lord. I want to be free right now. Tell the Lord. I'm ready to be delivered right now. Thank you, Jesus. Thank you, Jesus. Thank you, Jesus. Open your mouth and tell him, God, I give you every failure. God, I give you every secret in my life. God, I give you every hidden thing. I'm ready. Shake it off of me. Deliver me in my secrets that I might be free.

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1: There is a prophetic word on tonight, and the Lord have impregnated new direction with the word, and the word is the sun is going to shine if you hold out. But first of all, for clarity reasons, the sun that we're talking about is not the celestial body that give off heat, nor that sun that's 92,900,000 miles away from the center of the earth. We're not talking about that sun. But the sun that we're talking about is the Son of the living God, the one who died for our sins. Some of you all may refer to him as Jehovah Jireh. Some of you all may refer to him as Jehovah Rapha. But he's the God of my soul. And I want you to know, whatever you're going through, that the sun is going to shine on your behalf. Come on, New Direction. The first verse says this.
2: So many nights
1: I've cried. Anybody know what I'm talking about? You know I cried for better days. Yes, I did.
2: I've prayed for.
1: Am I talking to some real folk up in here? But through it all, come on.
2: I know.
1: What do you know, Vincent? What we know is the sun is going to shine. But see, I got to do something. I got to just hold out. Come on, y'all. You got to tell your spirit, man, the sun is going to shine. Come on. If I hold out, that's the song. There's another significant verse that says,
2: Sometimes I feel
1: all alone. Come on, y'all gotta get with us. Oh, God, I thank you. No one's there.
2: No one around.
1: They can't comprehend the magnitude of what you're going through. But you know what? You gotta tell yourself, I must endure. Come on, dude.
2: I must endure, for I know.
1: And the nucleus of this song is the sun is going to shine. New Direction.
2: The sun is going to shine.
1: Anybody know what we're talking about? It's going to shine on your unwanted situation. Whatever you're faced with, whatever problem you're going through, you got to tell your spirit, man, the sun is going to shine until you hold out. Listen here. I like this part. See, what it says is,

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Because the sun, we're going back to the sun, it's going to shine. If I hold out, see, that's it. That's the nucleus of the song. That's all I got to do. I just got to hold out.

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That's all we're saying is the sun is going to shine. That's all we're saying. That's all we come to let you all know. The prophetic word on tonight is, it's going to shine in the morning. 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

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It's not about you. Because your end was foretold in the beginning. Did you get that? Your end was foretold in the beginning. 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
1: If I
0: That's when you worship. 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That's when you worship right there. That's when we go into a worship. That's when we go into the worship.

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God.

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1: 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Keep it locked.

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1: For He's a way maker. 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
1: We got one more song, and we're going to take a little break. We was honored and privileged to have a chance to work on this brother's record, Percy Beatty. Y'all give him a hand, he's not here. But he gave us an opportunity to get a song out there, our first song that went out there on his record, out there on the radio, they're playing it right now. And we want to sing this song for y'all. Can we sing this song? Come on, y'all, let's do this. 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

0: Come on and praise him now. 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Come on and praise him.
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0: for grace, for prophesy with your body language. 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Don't prophesy. I said he's leaning. In whose direction?
1: In my direction.
0: Come on, you waiting on me to say it. You got to say it. Say it.

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1: I don't feel like it all the time, but I am gonna.

0: There is a prophetic word on tonight, and the Lord have impregnated new direction with the word, and the word is the sun is going to shine if you hold out. But first of all, for clarity reasons, the sun that we're talking about is not the celestial body that give off heat, nor that sun that's 92,900,000 miles away from the center of the earth. We're not talking about that sun. But the sun that we're talking about is the Son of the Living God, the one who died for our sins. Some of you all may refer to him as Jehovah Jireh. Some of you all may refer to him as Jehovah Rapha. But he's the God of my soul. And I want you to know, whatever you're going through, that the sun is going to shine on your behalf. Come on, New Direction. The first verse says this.
1: So many nights
0: I've cried. Anybody know what I'm talking about? You know I cried for better days. Yes, I did.
1: For better days.
0: I've prayed for. Am I talking to some real folk up in here? But through it all, come on. I know. Come on.
1: I know.
0: What do you know, Vincent? What we know is the sun is going to shine.
1: The sun is going to shine.
0: But see, I got to do something. I got to just hold out. Huh? Come on, y'all. You got to tell your spirit, man, the sun is going to shine. Come on.
1: The sun is going to shine.
0: If I hold out. That's the song. There's another significant verse that says,
1: Sometimes I feel
0: all alone. Come on, y'all. Y'all got to get with us. Oh, God, I thank you. No one around. No one's there.
1: No one around.
0: They can't comprehend the magnitude of what you're going through. But you know what? You got to tell yourself, I must endure. Come on, New Year.
1: I must endure.
0: For I know. And the nucleus of this song is the sun is going to shine. New Direction.
1: The sun is going to shine.
0: Anybody know what we're talking about? It's going to shine on your unwanted situation. Whatever you're faced with.

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That's all I got to do. 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

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That's all we're saying. That's all we come to let you all know. 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
1: I knew God was with me. 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
1: 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New Grace is joyfully pastored by the Reverend Leon B. Moorhead. We thank God that you are joining us for this broadcast, and we look forward to seeing you soon. But now, let's listen in on what's going on at New Grace.
2: Praise the Lord, everybody. Woo, we sleep. Praise the Lord, everybody. Going to ask Sister Rhonda to come and help us lead this song, please. Tell somebody, say, stay there until you get the Holy Ghost power.

0: Can y'all do me one favor this morning? Look at somebody and say, God knows just how much you can bear.
1: Yes, oh yes.
2: Tell God knows how much you can bear.
1: Hallelujah.
0: Yeah. We've had some people that was at the hospital last week. They in church this week.

Yeah.

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I love it when the Lord works how he works. And it'll make sense after I read this scripture. And you'll say, oh, I understand where you're coming from now. Matthew, the 9th chapter, the 21st verse.

And it says, she said to herself, if I only touch his cloak, I will be healed. Y'all see how it worked right there? He know how much you can bear it. Okay, all right. For the next few moments, we're going to talk about a reminder to the uncommon. A reminder to the uncommon. Dear God, we thank you for all that you have done or you are doing. I ask right now you remove all of me. Let it be all about you. Let your will be done and none of my want. Lord, I ask right now that this be an uplifting moment for somebody that's on the brink of breaking down. Allow somebody that is struggling with figuring out how much they can bear to know that they right on the exit row right now of what they're dealing with. In Jesus' name we pray and give thanks. Amen. Your heavenly Father knows just how much you can bear. Amen. Amen. All right, I'm paying attention, Sister Evans. What was that? What that mean? That mean come on off? All right, I'm gonna learn some of them signals. I got you now. I see it. I got you. Mika, as I'm getting older, I realize that sometimes in life, we need a reminder. Today is a reminder to the uncommon. When I say uncommon, I'm talking about the people who are living out our church motto, our church theme for 2025, which is uncommon commitment, uncommon faith, and uncommon results. Now, we are all working on being consistently uncommon, but there are some of us who are working harder at being uncommon than others. And there are some who are still in the common and the typical. Ooh-wee. Can I encourage those of you who are common and good with being typical to put that away and to live your best life and start being uncommon? It's the uncommon that see victory when everyone else sees defeat. It's the uncommon that who somehow receive favor while others only receive failure. It's the uncommon who walk with confidence even though they may have a limp and are in pain because they know that at least they still walking and being seen instead of being viewed. I'm going to get to where y'all want me to be in a minute, but I need you to understand the uncommon have a mindset that we all need to adopt. The uncommon know that it was nobody but the Lord who has sustained them and elevated them to levels thought impossible by those who are dwelling in the common. The uncommon also know that every once in a while we must deal with some uncommon circumstances while seeming insurmountable will only go to show that our incredible God deserves an incredible praise because some way, somehow, the uncommon always are winning. Lord have mercy. If you are a believer, then I need you to understand that even though it looks bleak out there, you will win either here or in heaven. But either way it is, you will win. All of us here that are in the building and watching online can testify. And it might not be the way you write it, but I need you to understand you got a testimony that when your back was against the wall, somehow you steeled and made it through. That might not be your testimony. Maybe this one is yours. When it seemed like you would be crushed, somehow you still came out on top. When all signs pointed to you breaking down, for some reason you still found a way to break through. And it all happened because you had uncommon commitment, uncommon faith, and that got you to uncommon results. All right, some of y'all are looking at me a little bit weird. And I'll make it make sense in a minute, but you just got to let me present my case for a moment. Amen. All right. In our scripture portion today, we see that Matthew has written an account of Jesus going to heal Jairus' daughter. And while on the way to healing Jairus' daughter, Jesus comes in contact with, as the old school preacher used to call it, the woman with the issue of blood.
There is a more detailed account of this particular healing in Mark chapter 5 for some of y'all that want to be Bible students. But today I just need you to know that this is just your reminder. And that means we're going to be brief, because reminders don't take all day. All right, if y'all want me to, I take all day. Somebody better learn to say amen right quick. Our exit ramp is either 1250 or 1215. You make the choice. I need us to understand. Let's see what happened when you open the Pandora's box. You ain't supposed to. This woman that we're talking about today had an uncommon need because of her uncommon situation. According to many theologians and research that was done, the unnamed woman is believed to have been dealing with a form of hemorrhaging from a menstrual disorder. Because of this issue, the woman who would normally only be considered unclean and untouchable, according to Levitical law in Leviticus chapter 15, verse 19, she would only be considered unclean and untouchable for 7 days of her monthly flow, but now she is subject to the Jewish rules that begin in Leviticus chapter 15, verse 25, that says, now this woman is considered unclean for as long as she has a discharge of blood. Watch this. Some of y'all don't really want to hear this, but I need you to understand it. Not only is she considered unclean, but it says specifically in the scripture, any bed she touches, anywhere she sits, and anyone who touches her is also unclean. And they are supposed to wash their clothes and bathe immediately. And they are considered unclean until the evening. In other words, if you came across this woman and she just happened to brush against you at 6 a.m. in the morning, you were considered unclean until that night. Some of y'all need to understand this. And you got to take a second bath. Or maybe some of y'all, that's your first bath. I'm going to keep going from that. Just, you know, just tell somebody that we need some people in real life. Rodney, I'm just talking to you because you'll understand where I'm coming from. We need some people in real life that are considered unclean to touch some of these people that find a way to be musty at 2 o'clock in the afternoon. Amen. Okay, I keep moving, but y'all better understand some things. This woman is only considered cleansed after her hemorrhaging has stopped and a 7-day waiting period has transpired. And then on the 8th day, she is taking sacrifices to the priest for her sins and a burnt offering. Can I help somebody right quick? Your medical situation is not a sin. Oftentimes, it's just something that has went wrong with your body. But I need us to understand that every once in a while, people will say that you a sinner and you ain't got nothing to do with it. How is it a medical condition connected to her being a sinner? It ain't. But there are some rules that the church came up with and they kept enacting and they kept following through, because they were sitting there saying that now she's unclean and she can't be around nobody, when if nothing else, she needed to be around the saints for encouragement. But can I help somebody, because I need to take a moment to let somebody know that this is basically separating this woman from society, and it ain't fair. Can't nobody touch her. She can't sit on nothing without it being people throwing it away. She can't spend the night nowhere because now the bed is spoiled. This woman is put in the position where she can't have association with the saints because the saints got rules that won't heal her, but they sure enough hurting her. All right, I'm going to help somebody in a minute. That's why I tell people at churches all around the country, you got to be careful of the bylaws you're coming up with. Be careful with the rules you are establishing, because although the Lord gave these laws to Moses and Aaron in Exodus and Leviticus, the Lord realized that sometimes the laws can hurt more than they can help. So that means the same thing that the Lord told them in Exodus and Leviticus is being shifted by the time we get to Matthew.
Can I help somebody understand something? That's why you got to be careful with those religions that say you are considered, we only going to follow the Old Testament laws. How you going to follow only the Old Testament laws, but yet and still you letting your wife cook food for you every day? And your favorite food is catfish. And then you get excited when Red Lobster have all the shrimp you can eat. You ain't supposed to have none of that. Okay, all right. I'm going to keep moving on for y'all tell y'all play, cuz, and I was talking bad about them today. We need to understand that when these laws were come up, they understood that after a while, if he didn't help then, he could quickly go reversing them, because her healing would not have happened if the laws weren't reversed. But the church globally has come up with rules and bylaws that have found a way to keep people out instead of bringing people in. And if the laws of the church has more ways to keep people excluded instead of making sure they are included, then there's some rewriting that needs to be done. Amen, amen, amen. You have to really go take a moment, and I'm encouraging any other pastors that are watching this, because I know y'all watch at night and tell me how good the sermon was. You need to talk to some people about some of the rules they coming up with, because if everything is a way to kick the people out instead of bringing them in, we got some work to do. All right, watch this, though. Let me get back to where we at so we can go home. The woman has an uncommon need. She's been excommunicated because of something she can't control. Ooh-wee. That's going to help somebody today, because there are some here who have been hurt and harmed from something you can't control. Okay, I ain't where you want me to be yet. Watch this. You can't control who your parents were. You can't control your facial features. I'm sorry, the one the Lord gave you. You can't control your body features. You ain't supposed to. But that's how people judge you. They treat you wrong and call you such and such child. They treat you wrong and call you the pretty one, or the fine one, or the ugly one, or the funny looking one, or the thick one, or the thin one, or the asthmatic one, or the sickly one. They calling you everything but your name, but that should be your shout right there, the one that they calling everything but their name, because that means you are like the woman in our scripture today, because they didn't call her by her name, but she still was able to get her healing. They didn't call her name, but she was still able to get her deliverance and be made whole. That should be somebody's shout right there, because it's proof positive that I don't have to worry about people knowing my name as long as the healer got my diagnosis. Watch this. Your diagnosis is a way of people labeling you. I used to get mad when people would label me, but I was blessed by this scripture, because I realized that labels can change. Okay, somebody don't believe me, watch this. The cornflake box when you were a child has changed from your childhood to now. All right, y'all don't believe me? Okay, watch this. The milk container where they used to just have on the back of it, this child is missing. Now they don't do that no more. The labels will change. The containers will change. Your diagnosis may change, but you need to understand the woman in the scripture, her label used to be the woman with the issue of blood, but her label used to be unclean, but now her label is healed. Now her label is blessed. Now her label is uncommon, because she had uncommon commitment with uncommon faith that led to uncommon results. Tell somebody, you don't have to call me by name, but you can label me uncommon. Yeah. I need some people here that are willing to have their labels changed in this building today, because you got to understand people going to try to label you with anything they can, any way they can describe you, because it's too hard to actually call you by name. It make too much sense to actually ask what's your name, but instead we got to understand if people want to keep labeling us, you let them go ahead and label you, because they only know your diagnosis. They don't know you got a deliverer. All of us here are dealing with something uncommon,
but walking around like nothing is wrong. It's real. It's real. Some of us in this room right now, we just got on Gucci, but we look. But in real life, we toe up on the inside. The issue of blood was something that was wreaking havoc on the inside. Right? Okay, watch this. That's what some of us are going through. We got inside trauma, inside stress, inside dilemma, inside pain, inside suffering. But here's the thing. When others ask us how we doing, we say opposite of what's going on the inside. And for some reason on the outside, we'll say, I'm all right. That's why everybody treats you like everything is good and you don't need prayer. That's why everybody treats you like it's all well and don't want to comfort you. That's why people treat you like you the next best thing to Jesus Christ himself, because you so busy walking around in all this pain and all this turmoil with all this stress, with all this heartache, with all this headache, and all you really need to do is be honest of what's happening on the inside, so it needs to come on to the outside. But you so busy trying to let other people see you look good, you look fine, ain't nothing ever wrong with you, when in real life you got something on the inside that's tearing you apart right now, and you need to let others know, because maybe, just maybe, they gonna get strength from you, because you finally were the one to rip the bandage off and say, I'm hurt. Watch this. If it's an inside pain, though, I found out something. Then we can start the remedy inside. She started the. Now, I understand, women, don't beat me up. I understand. It was a discharge. But it was something that started on the inside. And it never stopped the discharge. I understand that. I really do. But it started on the inside. It's not like she could put a bandage on outside and solve everything. It was something that was diabolical on the inside. So we've got to understand that every once in a while, the remedy has to start on the outside. The problem is we're trying to put bandages on our heart. Here's the thing. You got kidney disease. You're not going to say, bring me a Band-Aid. You got something going on with your heart. That's not the time for you to say, let me put an ACE bandage on it. No, you need to go to an interior doctor so they can figure out what's going on with you. Same thing with us. Men as well. We dealing with some stuff on the inside, but people then convinced us to look strong on the outside so it can hide what we feeling on the inside, when in real life we're just some strong, broken individuals. All right, watch this, though. In the scripture, it says, here's your remedy. Some of y'all will get this in a minute. In scripture, it says, Attorney Mays, that the woman said to herself. It's in there, I promise y'all. But some of y'all missed it, because in real life, that was somebody's shout right there, because it all starts with you talking to you, because only you know what you're going through. Can't nobody tell you what you going through on the inside. You the only one that know what's going on the inside. There was an old song by Christopher Williams. Don't judge me. I was young. There was an old song by Christopher Williams that said, I talk to myself because there is no one to talk to. People ask me why I do what I do. Well, I talk to myself because it's me that will encourage me to have a little talk with Jesus and tell him all about my troubles. I talk to myself because when I talk to others, they tell everything before I walk out the door. I talk to myself because other folks will tell me I need to stay in bed or go to brunch instead of going to church. I talk to myself because I know that if I could just touch the hem of his garment, then I'll be made whole. I need us to understand we have to start doing the uncommon, and that's talking to ourselves. I know people going to judge you, people going to talk about you, people going to walk by you and say, what you saying? You're going to be like, huh? Because you was busy talking to yourself. But I need you to understand, if you start doing the uncommon thing and talking to yourself, that's where Jesus is.
It's the uncommon faith and uncommon commitment to Father, Son, and Holy Spirit that made me realize no matter how others view me, no matter how others feel about me, no matter what others say about me, he loves me for me. And no matter what, he still keeps on doing great things for me. And the problem is we need to have these reminders to ourselves every once in a while that God is good. Every once in a while, you got to remind yourself that he loves you. Every once in a while, you got to remind yourself that he has you here because you got purpose. Every once in a while, you better learn to start talking to yourself, because if you waiting on somebody else to encourage you, you might as well just wait until you can't wait no more. Because people won't tell you good job. People won't tell you look nice. People won't tell you keep up the good work. People won't tell you have a great day. Instead, people going to dog you. People going to slander you. People going to hurt you. But you waiting on them to encourage you. Well, we learned today in scripture, she said to herself. Herself. Here's the thing. Many of us don't want to talk to ourselves to encourage ourselves because we're scared of what other people might think. We don't want other people to judge us. We don't want them to whisper about us. If they can whisper good, how you know they're talking about you in the first place? But you worried about them. You don't want nobody to make a subliminal media, social media post. How you know it's about you? But I'm going to help four people today. I'm going to be number five. Today is the day that you get your freedom. You walking around with your issue, and the solution is for you to do the uncommon thing. But instead, you so comfortable with the common thing and the typical thing, you need to realize you got to slide to the uncommon side because you so worried about some of the stuff. It ain't worked for you in the past. What make you think it's going to work for you now? You've been doing what everybody else do. You've been using the same pathway everybody used. Why don't you try Jesus instead? If you try him, that's something you ain't never did like that before, and you worried about what society thinking, but you busy walking around in pain when if you would just talk to yourself sometime. Every once in a while, just talk to yourself. Okay, but hold on. Here's something else. I need us to get this part together because many of us need to get to a point to where we have to get ourselves locked in place. And when I say locked in place, we locked in to where we're prepared to do the uncommon. So that way we so busy wanting uncommon results. We have to find our way to lock into the uncommon and start talking to ourselves. Yeah. All right. Watch this, because this is going to rock somebody's boat and then we're going to run. You're not able to talk to yourself because all you know how to do is to talk to others. Watch this. You can tell everybody else to come to church. You can tell everybody else when they going through something to seek the Lord. You can tell everybody else when they sad to pray about it. You can tell everybody else to give it over to the Lord so he can work it out. But when it comes to encouraging yourself to do it, our lips are sealed. You talk to everybody about everything, but when it comes to talking to yourself so you can get delivered, mum's the word. And here's the thing. Many of us have no idea how to talk to ourselves to get us to come to church or to pray or give it over to the Lord. And that's why some of the best in this room and watching online at discipling, some of the best worshipers, some of the best servants of the Lord are hurting right now. You hurting because you so busy pulling others out of that mud while you slowly slipping and sinking sand. Some of us right now, you so busy trying to help them out. You so busy trying to pull them through. You so busy trying to help somebody get to another level when you sinking right now. You only got to talk to yourself, but yet and still, you got a word for them. You got a word for them. You got a word for them. When you going to get a word to yourself? The old folks used to tell us, it was Sam Cooke, I think, and the Soul Stirrers that said, if I can just touch
the hem of his garment. Our version today in the NIV says, if I only touch his cloak, I will be healed. Well, that's shouting news right there, because it affirms to all of us believers that he can make us whole. He can heal. He can deliver. But we got to start somewhere. And that somewhere that you should make a mandate to start on today is that I'm going to talk to myself. Start by saying, I will come to church every week, even the Sundays that it rains. Start by saying, I will be listening to intercessory prayer every Tuesday at 6 o'clock, because those that pray for somehow can get the victory. Say to yourself, I will be in the Lord's presence no matter how much I got to press. I know the struggle is real and people will oppose you on every side, but you got to find a way to say to yourself, I know who holds tomorrow. You got to find a way to say, I know who is the Alpha and the Omega. You got to find a way to say to yourself, I know who is my protector. I know when you're feeling down and out, you need to say to yourself, I know who is my keeper. I know who is my joy and sorrow. You need to every once in a while, since you are considered the uncommon, give yourself a reminder that I know he loves me. I know he cares for me. I know he is a bridge over troubled water. I know he is always looking out for me. I need you to understand, I know you got some uncommon needs. So now it's time for you to do the uncommon thing so you can have some uncommon results. Go ahead and talk to yourself, because nobody knows what you're going through but you. You've been holding it long enough. You've been hiding it long enough. You've been sneaking about it long enough. Well, now why don't you talk to yourself long enough? Go ahead and tell yourself, if I touch him, I will be healed. If I touch him, I will be delivered. If I touch him, my

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Better at my job, better in my house, better in my business, better in my health, better with my community, better with my church, better with my country. I'm believing for better. I've already been through worse. I've already been through pain. I've already been through drama. Now it's time for me to have better. I need about five of y'all today that's willing to talk to yourself. Tell yourself, I'm gonna have better. I'm gonna have better. I'm gonna have better. I'm believing God is giving me better. Better in my relationship. Better in my household. Better in my neighborhood. Better. I'm getting better. So much better. How am I getting better? Because if I can just touch the hem of his garment, I will be made whole. I'll no longer go struggle. I'll no longer be shattered. I'll no longer be broken. I'll no longer be crushed. I'll be healed. I'll be better. So

0: need you to find a way to start talking to yourself. You've been telling your mama, you've been telling your husband and wife, you've been telling your sisters and your girlfriends and your best bros. Now it's time for you to talk to yourself. If I just be with Jesus, if I just touched what Jesus got, if I just connect with what Jesus got, I'm moving to better. I've been average long enough. I've been even Steven long enough. Now it's time for me to elevate. But you can't do that until you start talking to yourself, telling yourself how the Lord is blessing, telling yourself how the Lord is keeping. And I watch and see. When you start talking to yourself, watch how things start getting better.
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0: I ain't telling you what I read. I'm telling you what I know. God's got it.
1: I'm Dr. Anthony Lizerwitz, and this is Climate Connections. Over time, many coastal cities have developed their shorelines and built seawalls to protect them from erosion and flooding.
2: So in Boston, for instance, a lot of the coastal areas used to be salt marshes and mudflats. A lot of those edges have been hardened into granite seawalls.
1: But Joe Christo of the nonprofit Boston Harbor Now says seawalls are inhospitable to shellfish, snails, and other coastal marine life.
2: A lot of times, they just don't have those sort of nooks and crannies and crevices that really help nurture marine life. And it really hurts the biodiversity of regions where those seawalls exist.
1: So Christo's group is demonstrating a way to reduce the environmental harm of seawalls. They've worked with researchers, the city, and other groups to install living seawall panels at two waterfront sites in Boston. The concrete panels are bolted onto existing seawalls and have crevices that mimic rocky tidal habitats. They were installed almost 2 years ago and are already teeming with plants and animals.
2: Seaweed and mussels, oysters, snails, and different types of fish also being present in the water near the seawalls as well, so it's pretty exciting stuff.
1: Climate Connections is produced by the Yale Center for Environmental Communication. To learn more about climate change, visit climateconnections.org.
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8: Many of you are familiar with my testimony, but I will testify until the Lord takes me home, whenever that might be. In the early days of the birthing of this church, I was running haggard. I was having early appointments to late appointments, and my time with the Lord got less and less and less until God put me on my back for 2 solid weeks. And during that time, the Lord so graciously got my attention and began to minister to me. The Lord began to teach me that I'm missing out on the life of victory and triumph. Oh, I was preaching. I was studying the scripture. I was faithful to exposition of the word of God. I was ministering. I was counseling. I was serving. But the Lord showed me very, very clearly and continues to. I thank God for that. That I cannot minister effectively for Him until I've spent adequate time with Him. From that day on until this moment, every morning, the moment my feet hit the floor, I begin my time of praise and worship and adoration of my Lord and Savior. And that's what ministering to the Lord is all about. I remember the first time with this double pneumonia on my back, when the Holy Spirit began to say, you can't minister to people until you minister to me. And I said, Lord, how do I minister to you? And I spent 11 years in seminary. And I was asking the Lord what it means to minister to you. And then graciously, he began to teach me how to minister to the Lord before I can minister to others. Now, if you think worship only takes place in the church, if you think worship is only through music, if you think worship is only a public activities, you are missing out on the real daily power for living. And I pray, God, that He will open our spiritual ears today. I am praying, in fact, that this series of messages will ignite the power of God in many a life, in many a home, and in many a communities around ministries in this place. Why do I say this? Because when you become a praise-filled person, you will experience transformation in life. When you experience the strength of the will, only then will you experience a higher level of faith. Only then will you begin to experience a deeper level of victory like you have never experienced before. So today I want to show you four things the Lord has taught me about the praise-filled life those many years ago. First of all, praise reveals my true spiritual condition. Not what I want to think, but my true spiritual condition. Secondly, praise refocuses my personal destiny. And thirdly, praise reestablishes the rule of God in my life. And fourthly, finally, praise reinforces my true relationship with the Lord. Let's look at these very quickly, very quickly. I'm not going to dwell too long on them. First of all, praise reveals to me my true spiritual condition. In Matthew 12:34, the Lord Jesus Christ said, out of the abundance of the heart, the mouth speaks. We say it in the colloquial, what's in the well comes out in the bucket, right? It's the same, that's where we got it from. We got it from the Lord. The Lord is telling us that we cannot separate what we think from what we say. We can claim all we want, though I did not really mean that. Yes, you did. Just say, I meant it and I'm sorry about it. That's better. So if your heart is filled with praise and thanksgiving, worship and adoration, then that's exactly what emanates out of your mouth. Imagine that there is a fan belt between your thoughts and your mouth. I know occasionally, in my case, that fan belt gets a little looser every now and again and needs tightening. Don't get uppity, I know you do too. But that does not negate the intrinsic connection between what's inside of us and what comes out in words. I heard an interesting description about the mouth not long ago. Somebody said the mouth is the grocer's friend, the dentist's fortune, the orator's pride, and the fool's trap. I know we say that the eyes are the window of the soul, but the mouth is not always the door to the brain. Now let me give you a piece of advice. I give myself all the time. When your mind goes blank, remember to turn off the sound. Did you get that? When the mind goes blank, turn off the sound.

one every time, it is because you are indwelt of a critical spirit and you have grieved the Holy Spirit who dwells in you. Your praising lips are in direct proportion to your believing and your trusting heart. Can I get an amen? Amen. Some people say, oh, I praise God on the inside. I don't have to mouth the word. It didn't come out of my mouth. Right. Your words are the expression of your heart. And so praise revealed to us our true spiritual condition. Our praise reveals what? Can you say it with me? Praise. Amen. Secondly, praise reinforces my personal destiny. Now, I don't need to remind you of the enormous challenges that we're facing globally. I don't need to remind you of the things around us that frustrate us, that challenges us, that disappoint us, and indeed aggravate us. But if you focus on this problem 24/7, you will soon forget your destiny in Christ. Your destiny will become foggy and misty and unreal. Very soon you're going to lose sight of that destiny that you destined for the throne. You very soon will slide into fear and pessimism and depression. Very soon your life will lose luster and joy and excitement. You don't think I know what I'm talking about? This is not theory for me. I know it. I know it experientially. Listen to me. I am testifying to you. I am pleading with you. I am imploring you to do this today. Make a permanent change. Don't get temporarily affected. Make it a daily habit for 1 week, and then make it another week, and then make it another week. You will be pleased of how blessed you are as you keep doing this. You would form a daily habit to bless the Lord first thing in the morning. Don't wait till late at night when you're tired. Start the morning blessing the Lord. Blessing the Lord. Lifting up the name of the Lord, that is going to help you overcome the fog. That daily exercise of praising the names of Jesus, the attributes of God, the character of God, the redemption of our Lord Jesus Christ, the forgiveness of sins, the grace and the mercy of God, if you do that every morning, is going to carry you on the wings of praise all day long, all day long. When I miss a day, I know for whatever reason, that seldom I do, but when I miss, I know my life is a mess all day. All day I'm messed up until I repent. Please try it every day this week. Just try it every day. You'll never regret it. When my feet hit the floor, I begin as soon as I wake up by praising the name of Jesus. No matter what difficulty I face that day, that comes my way, no matter what challenges that I experience, no matter how painful the news I may receive, I find that my eyes begin to lift away from my current situation, my current condition, into my heavenly position. My eyes immediately recognizes the smallness of my problem in relationship to the bigness of my God. My eyes immediately refocuses from the temporary to the permanent. My eyes immediately begin to see with clarity my eternal destiny. My eyes open to the heavenly realm. Then and only then, the presence of God fills me to overflowing. When the praises of God dominate my thoughts, when God's perspective on my situation becomes my perspective, I'm lifted up. I'm lifted up. Even when you don't feel like it, even when you don't feel like it, your feeling has nothing to do with it. It's a discipline. Praise reveals my true spiritual condition. Praise refocuses my personal destiny. Thirdly, praise
reestablish

0: establishes God's reign on my heart. And you say, well, Michael, doesn't the Bible say that God is omnipresent? Yes. And that is why Psalm 22, verse 3. Psalm 22 is the messianic psalm. Here's what it says in verse 3. You, talking to God, you inhabits. Another translation said indwells. Another translation said you tabernacle. Another translation said you enthroned in the praises of your people. Here's a fact. I pray to God that you'll never forget. When God indwells or inhabits, He rules. See, that's why we say God is everywhere. Yes, but God doesn't rule everywhere. He does not rule in the hearts of those who have rejected Him. That's why the Bible in Romans 1 says He gave them up. He doesn't rule in the hearts, but He rules in the heart of those who invite Him to come and to rule. And so, when the Bible says God indwells, or literally pitches His tent in the praises of His people, it means that God is ready to take over. God doesn't take sides. If you ever get in a fight, God doesn't take sides, He takes over. And that's why the Bible said the Holy Spirit of God can be grieved and He can be quenched until you ungrieve Him through repentance. And that is why the praising of His name, the praising of His character, the praising of His attributes, first thing in the morning, is your invitation to Him to come and rule in your life. Listen to me. You're spending time in praising Him. You are saying to Him, you are my authority. You are my sovereign. You are my king. You are my ruler. God cannot be everywhere where He is invited without taking over. He has to take over. God does not take sides. I said He takes over. And when you invite Him into your marriage, He's going to take over your marriage. When you invite Him to come to your home, He will take over your home. When you invite Him to come to your family, He takes over your family. When you invite Him in your business, He will take over your business. When you invite Him to come to your church, He will come and take over your church. And that is why praise is our explicit invitation for Him to come and reign and rule in our lives. And when He takes up residence, indwells, inhabits, He rules. And that is why praise is our clear invitation for God to come and rule over our situations. And that is why praise is the foremost means by which you invite God to establish His authority over you. And beloved, forgive me being blunt, as if it's something new, but that's why there's some believers don't spend time praising God. God does not share His authority, His rule, His power, or His glory with anyone. Either He takes over, or He is grieved and quenched in a corner in your life. Finally, praise reinforces my relationship with Him. My relationship with Him. Think how easily it is and how quickly we fall in love with ourselves. How quickly and how easy we fall in love with our ideas. How quickly and how easy we fall in love with our talents and our abilities. How easy it is to fall in love with our knowledge and what we know and what we think. How easy it is to think so highly of ourselves, who we are, who we know, and whom we know, and what we've accomplished. We listen to the praise of people and we believe it. Don't you believe it? Don't you believe it? Let me tell you something. That's a principle I learned a long time ago. I used to tell my colleagues in the past, I said, you know, when somebody starts blowing wind up your shirt tail, just wait for the other shoe to drop. In graduate school, I had a wonderful professor, and he used to say to us, because we're all mid-career, and he would say, publicity is okay as long as you don't inhale it. And that is why daily we must begin our day by continuously, unhurriedly. Did you get that? Unhurried. You have to get up early, get up early. Begin with praising the name of God. Why? Because praise reminds me of my sinfulness and my failures. But then immediately reminds me of the awesomeness of the grace of God. Praise reminds me of my limitation, but then immediately it humbles me to think of how unmerited, unworthy I am of receiving the grace of God. Praise reminds me of what a tiny fraction of God's love and God's wisdom and God's power I really comprehend. Praise makes me say with Job, I know that you can do all things. No plan of yours can be thwarted. My ears have heard of you, but now my eyes have seen you. Therefore, I despise myself and repent in dust and ashes. I'm getting close to the end, so I don't want you to misunderstand the remaining part that I want to tell you. It's very important. The reason we recognize that we are not worthy, it's not because that we go around life moping and sulking. Oh, poor me. No. It's not going around with long face, head down. Oh, I'm sinful, I'm unworthy, I'm a terrible person, I can't do anything. No! Read my lips. No! Say no with me. If you do that, you have not really learned the triumph that comes through praise. You have not learned to minister and to serve in God's power and strength and not yours. What praise does is continuously, while we are realistic about our sinfulness, yes, we are realistic about our shortcomings, yes, but it's continuously leading us to repentance and restitution and therefore victory and able to minister with power and strength, not ours, but His. Praise gives us deep, deep, deep appreciation for the grace of God. And that motivates you for life. And the more you are realistic about our failures and inadequacies, the more you can comprehend the depth of God's graciousness toward you. And the more you comprehend God's graciousness toward you, the more delighting yourself you are in the strength of God. And the more you delight yourself in Christ's strength, the more effective you are for Christ. And that is why the Word of God exhorts us to focus on praising the character of God, the attributes of God. Look at the samples of the men of God in the Scripture. If you ask Isaiah, what is your life's purpose? In 43:20, he would say, that I might proclaim His praises. If you ask Peter, after being restored and repentant of his denial of his Savior, and you ask him, what is the life's purpose, Peter? After restoration, he would say in 1 Peter chapter 1, verses 6 and 7, that I may bring praise, glory, and honor to Christ Jesus, my Lord. If you ask the Apostle Paul, what is your life's purpose? In Ephesians 1, he would say, to the praise of His glory, praising His character. See, that's what glory means. Glory doesn't mean fireworks and all kinds of stuff. No. Glory is the character of God. And when you praise of His glory, is you praising His character. If you ask our Lord Jesus Christ, what would happen if your people do not praise you? He would have said to us in Luke 19:38-40, if you don't praise me, the stones will. The stones will.
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0: 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The praise-filled life works. But you have to try it. You have to practice it. You have to exercise it. Because praise will change you, and it's going to change you for good. Because praise will change your life. Praise will change your attitude. Trust me, praise will change your relationships. Praise will change your perspective, your sensitivities, and even your desires.
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0: Praise works. The praise-filled life works. But you have to try it. You have to practice it. You have to exercise it. Because praise will change you, and it's going to change you for good. Because praise will change your life. Praise will change your attitude. Trust me, praise will change your relationships. Praise will change your perspective, your sensitivities, and even your desires.
1: Thank you for joining listeners across six continents for Leading the Way. This is the Bible teaching ministry of Dr. Michael Yusuf. Right in the middle of all of the hurried stresses of life, prayers for pressing needs often come to our lips well before praise to God for His grace and His mercy, and that's understandable. But in a moment, Dr. Yusuf encourages you to become empowered by praise. So if you're buried in the drama and the weight of where life has you right now, this message will help you see the light and lighten your burden. 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
0: In the last message, we saw how God is present everywhere. He's omnipresent, but God's specially present in a unique way, as we saw from Psalm 22, in the life of a praise-filled believer. Today, I want to show you how the praise-filled life can change us and can change us for good. Why am I saying this? Listen carefully. Because praising God is the one thing that you and I will do that lines us up with the courts of heaven. One thing that we do that puts us in the same posture as the angels of heaven. Praising God is the one thing we do here on earth that puts us in agreement with what's going on in heaven. Revelation 5:12 tells us that in heaven they are constantly praising Jesus and saying, "Worthy is the Lamb who was slain to receive power, wealth, wisdom, strength, honor, and glory and praise." You see, the angels and the believers who have gone ahead of us, all the believers that have gone ahead of us, right now with the angels are praising Jesus. And when you and I praise the name of the Lord first thing when you wake up in the morning, we are literally aligning ourselves with them. Listen to me. When you and I die and get buried in the ground, our praises are not going to be buried with us. They're going to keep on rising forever and ever and ever in heaven. Our praises to God will never die with us. They'll never die. Here's the thing that troubles me the most. It's a sad thing, and I'm sure it troubles you. That all this greatest lie that's perpetuated in our culture, in our society, particularly in the West, you see it in the movies and on television, that when they die, they all go to heaven. I want to say, wait a minute. They can't spend 2 minutes of praising Jesus here on earth. How in the world are they going to praise him 24/7? Just think about the logic of that. Listen, I want to be upfront with you. I always am. Developing the praise-filled life demands change. It demands change in us. It demands it. And you and I know change is not easy. I know that. Most people don't want to change. Most people don't want to make an effort. They don't want to go to trouble. Most people just prefer their comfort zone and their routine. But here's the good news. Praise works. The praise-filled life works. But you have to try it. You have to practice it. You have to exercise it. Because praise will change you, and it's going to change you for good. Because praise will change your life. Praise will change your attitude. Trust me, praise will change your relationships. Praise will change your perspective, your sensitivities, and even your desires. Someone may ask, well, Michael, how does a praise-filled life change my attitude? How can that be? I'm glad you asked. But before I answer, and I'm not going to duck the question, but before I answer, I want you to know that I'm aware of the fact that there are some people just have a pleasant disposition, and others are cantankerous. But you know what? If you dig deep and find out why that person by nature has a pleasant disposition, you're going to find that person has a grateful heart, is a thankful person. But the question remains, how can a praise-filled life going to change my attitude? Because when you take time to praise the Lord on a daily basis, most likely and most certainly has to be first thing in the morning, you're going to find that it is nearly impossible for you to harbor anger, bitterness, resentment, or hatred. When you take time to praise the Lord on a daily basis, to praise the goodness of God, the mercy of God, and the attributes of God, you'll soon discover that negative spirit toward others and the positive spirit toward the Lord God cannot coexist. One is going to give up, and I know which one is going to disappear. Your praise may start sluggish. I know, I'm very sluggish. But you start anyway. Just move your lips. The Holy Spirit will fill them. Just keep moving your lips. Keep blessing God. I know it might start not with a joyful attitude, and you're not on top of the world. I understand that. It's fine. But it may start very reluctant even. But as you persist in praise, the spirit of praise is going to lift you up. Why? Because as we saw in the last message, your praise is an

lifted from my current situation. But listen, you don't have to take my word for it. I'm a flawed man. I'm probably more conscious of that than anybody. I'm flawed. I'm a flawed person. But you don't have to take my word for it. Take the word of God for it, okay? I just want you to take God's word for it. So I want you to turn to Isaiah 61. Isaiah 61, it is a prophecy about the Messiah, the Lord Jesus Christ. It is a magnificent prophecy because it took place, it happened, it's pronounced 700 years before the Lord Jesus Christ came into Bethlehem of Judea. As a matter of fact, Luke chapter 4, he goes to his local church, well, they called it synagogue, and he sits down. That's what they did when they read the scripture. They say, he sits down and they bring the scroll. And what does the Lord do? He reads Isaiah 61. The Spirit of the Lord God is upon me because he anointed me to bring good news to the afflicted, to bind up the brokenhearted, to proclaim liberty to the captives, and to open the prison door to those who are bound, to proclaim the year of the Lord's favor and the day of vengeance of our God. Look at verse 3, coming up, verse 3, Isaiah 61. To comfort all who mourn and provide for those who mourn in Zion, to bestow on them a crown of beauty instead of ashes, the oil of gladness instead of mourning. Now here comes the clincher. I want to show it to you demonstrably. And the garment of praise, the garment of praise instead of the spirit of despair. Now in your Bible, I want you to highlight a garment of praise. I must tell you a couple of things about the garment of praise. You must understand. First of all, the garment of praise is not something you're born with. The second thing about the garment of praise, it is something you put on. And the third thing is the garment of praise is not good folded or hanging in the closet. It's not good to you. And the fourth thing I want to tell you is the garment of praise is something you choose to put on. You choose to put on. When it comes to the garment of praise, listen to me. It is something that is given to you. It is something that is offered to you. And because of that, it now belongs to you. It's now available to you. It is now at your beck and call. But here's the clincher. No one can wear it for you. In other words, no one can praise God for you. They may thank God for you, but they can't do the praises that you must do. You have to choose the praise-filled life. You have to decide. Hear me right, please. This is important. True praise is the river that flows out of your heart. And that river is fed by your gratitude to God and thankfulness to God and praise to God. Here's something I hope you'll never forget. Don't ever forget what I'm going to tell you. From God's point of view, he has given us a zillion reasons why to praise him. He's given us a zillion reasons why to praise him. And furthermore, he does give us the desire to praise him. And wouldn't you know it? Because he gets blessed by your praises, he blesses you back. Isn't that an amazing God we have? Isn't that an amazing God we have? But you're the one who has to do the praising. You're the one who must wrap yourself up with the garment of praise, and you have to do it on a daily basis. You're the one who must keep that garment of praise 24/7. Question,

0: Does this mean that you never be tempted to take off the garment of praise? Of course not. Temptations come to all of us. But every time the enemy of your soul offers you a garment of despair, what you do, you overwhelm him with the garment of praise. Amen. Amen. Every time he tempts you to put on the garment of discouragement under the guise of just being realistic, you put on the garment of praise and you keep on wearing it. And you keep on wearing it. And let me tell you something. After you get used to wearing silk, hessian will not feel good. But there's something else I need to tell you about the garment of praise. Is it not Michael? That's not a preacher, evangelist, or a theologian. The Lord himself, the Lord himself is the one who contrasts the garment of praise with the spirit of despair. The one who made us, the one who redeemed us, the one who loved us, the one who died on the cross for us. He is the one who makes that comparison. The Lord himself does that. And in the Old Testament, when a person is experiencing utter despair, it leads them to tear up their garment, literally ripping the fabric as a sign of deep sorrow. The ripping of the fabric is a sign of the ripping of their hearts, and how they are heartbroken is a sign of being emotionally torn by sadness. Let me give you some biblical examples of the tearing of the fabric is a symbol of the tearing of the heart. That's why Joel says, tear your hearts, not your garments. For example, you find in 2 Samuel chapter 13, Tamar, the daughter of King David, when her wicked, evil stepbrother raped her, she tore the ornamented robe in despair. In Job chapter 2, verse 12, when Job's friends saw what happened to him, they couldn't help it but tear their own clothes. In Ezra 9:3, when Ezra saw the unfaithfulness of God's people, he torn the tunic and the cloak. Question, what is Jesus' message? When he sat in his local church and opened the scripture to Isaiah 61 and says, this has been fulfilled in your ears, meaning this prophecy now fulfilled in me, the Messiah. I am the one of whom Isaiah 61 is speaking. And he says this to them. And first of all, they're kind of not very responsive. But then later he told them a story from the Old Testament that indicated that he came to the Gentiles as well as to the Jews. And that's when they took him into this precipice in Nazareth and they want to throw him down. What do you mean the Messiah came to save Gentiles? He's only come to save Jews. But what is he saying? Why did he sit there and read the chapter of Isaiah 61 and Luke chapter 4? Because he's telling every one of us that in him, the Christ, you can exchange your torn garment of sadness with his garment of gladness. That in him, the Christ, you can replace your garment of despair with his garment of praise. That in him, the Christ, you can throw away the garment of sorrow and cloak yourself with his healing and the garment of his power and forgiveness. In him, the Christ, you can cover up your nakedness of discouragement and despair with a beautiful garment of joy. Now, beloved, it is only in the lifting up of the name of Jesus that evaporates the cloud of discouragement. I don't know of any other way. It is when you move your lips in praise and worship and adoration on a daily basis that he moves his power and his strength and his joy in you. It is when you fix your eyes on Jesus And Jesus, the praise of Jesus, will He changes your desires. He will change your relationships. He will change your perspective. And He will change your sensitivities. Well, if that's not enough, let me give you another reference from Isaiah 40, beginning at verse 28. Mark it down. I'm going to read it for you, but mark it down. Do you not know? Have you not heard? The Lord, the everlasting God, the creator of the end of the earth, He will not grow tired or weary, and His understanding no one can fathom. He gives strength to the weary, and He increases the power of the weak. Even youth will grow tired and weary, and young men will stumble and fall. But those who hope in the Lord, can you say that with me? Those who hope in the Lord, they renew strength. Hallelujah. They will soar on wings of eagles. They will run and not grow weary. They will walk and not faint. Well, I need to tell you a true story as I conclude. His name was George Frederick Handel. He was all alone in his room one day, feeling depressed, discouraged. Actually, he was feeling thoroughly and utterly dejected. He was despondent and he was weary. His soul was sick within him. You see, a few days earlier, his orchestra were thrown out on the street after rehearsal. The next day, the concert audience jeered him, and he convinced himself he is nothing but a failure. He is just utter failure. He felt there was nothing left for him but to leave London. And while he's in the middle of this dark mood of despair, there was a knock on the door. Interrupted his despair. A friend came with a manuscript for an oratorio. And he asked Handel, would he please write the music for it? Handel refused. He said, it's over. I'm done. But then he took a second look at it, and he saw the title, Messiah. Messiah. And Handel did love, praise the name of Jesus. He loved the praise of God. So he read it, and all of a sudden, he literally recovered, because the spirit of praise began to cover him like a blanket from head to toes. And he immediately went to work, 3 straight weeks without a break. And he came up with what we know today as Handel's Messiah. Hallelujah, hallelujah, hallelujah, hallelujah, hallelujah. And thus, my beloved friends, the garment of despair was replaced by the garment of praise. Today, you and I and millions of others around the world can be blessed with that magnificent music, the so-called Handel's Messiah. And it was born out of the spirit of despair being replaced by the garment of praise. Beloved, would you listen to me? I'm about to finish, so I don't want to lose you in the last couple of seconds, okay? There is no telling how God can use you and every single person at the sound of my voice. Yes, you, at any age, at any stage, at any condition, and in any place. He can use you. The question is, will you say, yes, Lord? Yes, Lord. I will take the garment of praise every day, have it cover me, and I will live the praise-filled life.
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1: Welcome to Metropolitan Baptist Tabernacle. We're more than a church. We are family.

Won't you stand with me this morning? Whisper a word of prayer with me, if you will. Father, it's thy word that gives light. It's thy word that gives life. It's thy word that convinces and convicts. So these next few preaching and teaching moments, give your servant strength to share from your holy and righteous word. Father, I need you to do what you do best and speak to us. Open up our hearts, our minds, our ears, and that we will be receptive to what you have to say, what you want us to do. God, we pray now that you will give us a word that you want us to know and that you want us to live by. And we ask all these things in Jesus' name. Amen. While you're standing, as we continue in our summer in the Psalms series, I want to lift up a text which is found in Psalm 55. And observe with me just two verses, a reading from the New Living Translation of the Bible, Psalm 55, verses 12 and 13. I'm praying that this word will impact us and strengthen us as it has helped me, and that God will really speak to your hearts today. If you really want to listen. Psalm 55, beginning at verse 12, David says this: "For it was not an enemy that reproached me." Rather, hold on, let me get the right translation up, because I need y'all to understand this today. He says, "It is not an enemy who taunts me. I could hear that. It's not my foes who so arrogantly insult me. I could have hidden from them. Instead, it is you, my equal, my companion and close friend." I want to talk today, with your help, your prayers, and God's power, the pain of a familiar face. The pain of a familiar face. It is not an enemy who taunts me. I could bear that. It's not my foes who so arrogantly insult me. I could have hidden.

often inflicted by strangers, but by those we trusted the most. The people with the greatest ability to hurt us are the people to who we gave access to our hearts. A stranger can insult you and you may never think about it again. An enemy can oppose you and you almost expect it. But when someone you have laughed with, cried with, prayed with, served beside, or even just loved deeply becomes the source of your greatest heartbreak, that pain is unlike any other. Betrayal has a way of shaking the very core of your soul. It doesn't simply wound your emotions. It attacks your sense of security. It leaves you questioning your judgment, doubting your discernment, and wondering if you'll ever trust again. It can keep you awake at night, replaying conversations, thinking about situations, searching for signs that you somehow missed. It can make you grieve someone who is still alive because the relationship you once cherished has now died. In Psalm 55, church, David is not lamenting the attacks from foreigners. He's not looking at the threats of known enemies, but rather his anguish comes from a far more devastating place. That this hurt that he is experiencing, this betrayal, is from someone who's walked beside him. Someone who has shared his confidence. Someone who has even worshiped with him in the house of God. And the betrayal was not merely personal. It was emotional. It was relational. It was spiritual. And perhaps, church, that is why betrayal feels almost life-threatening. It doesn't just break your heart. It steals your peace. It robs your joy. It tempts you to isolate yourself from everybody. It whispers that you'll never recover, you'll never love again, you'll never trust again. But yet, even in the darkest moments of betrayal, Psalms 55 reminds us of a greater truth. God is still there. Psalm 55, church, is one of David's most personal and emotionally transparent psalms and laments. It was written during one of the darkest seasons of his life, when David, who is now the king of Israel, found himself not fleeing from foreign enemies, but running away from his own child. He's running from his own son. 2 Samuel, between chapters 15 and 17, he is up against the rebellion of his son Absalom. And what made this crisis especially devastating was not just simply the uprising of Absalom, it was the personal betrayal of Absalom that came with it. As Absalom secretly stole the hearts of the people and organized a conspiracy against his own daddy, one name stood out amongst those who defected, and it was one of the royal advisors to David, Ahithophel. And Ahithophel was far more than a royal advisor. He was David's trusted counselor and friend. He was his confidant. He was his close companion. And his wisdom carried such an extraordinary weight. And his voice was so strong in the life of King David that in those days, the Bible says, Ahithophel's advice was like that one of who inquires of God. His counsel was considered almost sacred, making his defection all the more shocking. David, church, could prepare himself for attacks from enemies. He understood that kings would face oppositions and rivals and political conflict. Enemies would fight because they're enemies. That is what is expected. But betrayal from someone who has earned your confidence, who has ate at your table, who has walked beside you, who has spoken into your life.

life is a different kind of wound. It is a pain that reaches beyond circumstances and it pierces the soul. And that is the tension in the text. This is the tension that David expresses in Psalm 55. His grief is not rooted primarily in the rebellion of Absalom. It is intensified by the betrayal of somebody he trusted. David declares that if an enemy had insulted him, he could have endured it. If an adversary had risen against him, he could have taken cover. But the wound came from someone he called his equal and his companion. He says, this wound comes from my close friend. The one who once walked with him into the house of God and now has chosen to walk against him. Church, this passage today reveals a timeless truth. Public enemies may attack you, but private betrayal wounds your heart. The attacks of an enemy often harden us, and the betrayal of a trusted friend has the power to shatter our confidence and shake up our emotions and test our faith. Betrayal hurts because it violates the very foundation upon relationships are built, which is trust. Yet even this painful moment, David teaches us that while people may prove unfaithful, God never does. The one who sustained God through this, or rather, David talks about how God sustains him through this betrayal, is the same God who sustains his people today. When the trust of people collapses, the faithfulness of God is never shaken. This leads me to my first point today, church, the source of the pain. David says it is not an enemy. David identifies the source before he talks about the suffering. You got to remember, church, David is in this lament and he is literally talking to God himself. David says to God, had this been an enemy, I would have expected it. I would have prepared for it. I would have defended against it. But betrayal often comes without warning, and enemies, watch this, attack you from the front. But sometimes friends will wound you from behind. And I know a while back I preached a text from Proverbs 27 and 6 reminding us that wounds from a sincere friend are better than many kisses from an enemy. But yet David wasn't describing a faithful connection. He was describing devastating betrayal in this text. Because some wounds don't come from people who hate us. They come from people who we loved. Some scars are not left by enemies standing across the battlefield, but by familiar hands that once held our hands in friendship, fellowship, and trust. The reality is that people who have the greatest ability to hurt us are often the people we've allowed to be closest to us and to our hearts. A stranger can offend you, but a friend can wound you. An enemy can criticize you, but someone we love can crush us. And the reason why betrayal hurts so deeply is because betrayal requires access. Before someone can betray you, they first had to be trusted by you. And that is David.

behind him. The wound was painful because the relationship was meaningful. The betrayal was devastating because the connection was genuine. And there's a unique pain that comes when the person you expected to protect your heart becomes the person who breaks it. It creates questions like, how could they do this? Why did they turn against me? How could someone who knew me so well hurt me so deeply? Betrayal does more than change a relationship. It challenges our ability to trust. It will make us guarded when God created us for community. It will make you suspicious even when God calls you to love. It will make you build walls around your heart because you are afraid of being wounded again. But Psalm 55 teaches us that even when familiar faces and hands fail us, the hand of God remains faithful. People may change. Promises may be broken. Relationships may fall apart. But the character of God never changes. And what you will discover, church, is that even though the deepest wounds may come from people, but the deepest healing comes from God. Because the deepest wounds, even though they come from folk who had close proximity to you, the deepest healing comes from God. People will break promises. God keeps his word. People

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The same God who allows you to experience the pain of betrayal is the same God who will give you grace to survive it. Is there anybody in this church that can testify that even when people, Negroes and Negras, will wound

away from you, but they cannot make God walk away from you. The wound may be deep, but God's love is deeper. The pain may be real, but God's presence is greater. The betrayal may have changed your relationship, but it does not have to change your relationship with God, because when everything and everyone else fails, there's still a God who remains faithful. Point number two, the severity of the pain. David says, Trent, I could bear that. David is not saying that opposition does not hurt. He's not pretending that criticism is easy or that persecution does not leave a mark. David has faced enemies before. He stood across battlefields with armies against him. He had experienced rejection and threats and attacks on his character. David knew how to fight an enemy. He knew how to prepare for opposition. He knew how to run away and even sometimes engage danger. But what David was not prepared for was betrayal. David essentially says, I could have handled someone who never loved me. I could have endured the words of someone who never walked with me or talked with me. I could have survived the attack of somebody who was always against me. But the pain of someone close turning against me is a different kind of hurt. Because the enemy attacks, watch this, it affects your reputation. But friendship, betrayal affects your soul. This is why some wounds are so difficult to explain. Because there's pains that your money can't fix. There are some hurts that time alone cannot erase. There are some disappointments where no apology can fully repair it. Some wounds are so deep that only the healing hand of God can reach them. David teaches us something important. Y'all may stone me for this, but this is what the text is saying. Spiritual maturity does not eliminate emotional pain. I don't care how long you've been saved. I don't care if you are a pastor or a deacon. Spiritual maturity doesn't eliminate emotional pain. Being chosen by God and choosing to do the right thing doesn't mean that what people do to you does not hurt you. Being anointed doesn't mean you're not ever gonna cry. Having faith does not mean you will never experience heartbreak. David was God's chosen king, but he was still a wounded man. He was a worshiper, but he was still weeping. He was a warrior, but he was still hurting. He was anointed, but guess what? He was still human. And sometimes we will make the mistake of believing that strong faith means we never struggle, we never grieve, we're never depressed, and we never admit that something hurt us. But I like Psalm 55 because it teaches us that God does not reject your honest emotions. Miss me with that fake religion. But there are some moments where I just need to talk to God and how I'm talking to God. Y'all ain't gonna talk back to me. There are moments in my pain, moments in my anguish, moments in my grief, moments in my hurt where I don't have time to say, now I come before God, the God of Abraham, Isaac, and Jacob, the one who was and is and will come. No, sometimes I just need to say, God, it hurts. What they said hurt me. What they did betrayed me. It hurts. Church, David teaches us that you should never hide your pain from God. I know that you're leading your family, but never hide your pain from God. I know that you're the supervisor, but don't hide your pain from God.
I know that everybody leans on you emotionally, tangibly, physically, spiritually, but don't hide your raw emotions from God. He did not hide his pain from God. He brought his pain to God. The tears of David were not a sign of weakness. Let me tell you something, church. Your tears are not a sign of weakness. Sometimes, church, I get so mad I have to cry. Because if I don't cry, I'm going to do something stupid. Y'all ain't talking back to me. Okay, all y'all super saved, sanctified, and sedidian, nothing ever bothers you. But

you and tell you some things about yourself. But instead, I just go to God. Because I don't want Deacon Adams having to bail me out of the county. And I'm an embarrassment to the Metropolitan Baptist Tabernacle. Church, David teaches us that David could bring his brokenness before God. The same God who hears David's cries in the night, guess what? He hears yours too. God is not intimidated by your pain. He's not disappointed by your tears. God meets us in the places where betrayal has wounded us. And he will constantly remind you that while you sometimes may lose faith in people, don't lose faith in him. Can I tell you this? God won't rebuke you for expressing your pain to him. Scripture really gives us constant instruction and permission to bring our wounds and to be honest before God. David has to acknowledge, point number three, the sting of the person. He says, you, my equal, my companion, and my close friend. The depth of the wound reveals the depth of the relationship. Notice the progression in David's description. Notice how he reveals the depth of the relationship before he reveals the depth of the betrayal. He says, you are my equal. This is somebody David respected. Someone he considered a peer. Someone who stood alongside him, not beneath him. This was not a distant acquaintance. This was somebody David valued and regarded as significant in his life. He says, my companion. This is someone who walked beside him. Someone who shared experiences, conversations, moments along the journey. Companions are people who are present in every season of your life. They walk with us through victories as well as valleys. They become familiar faces in our life's story. Then he says, my close friend. Somebody that you have trusted with your heart. Somebody who had access to his thoughts, your struggles, your private moments. This was not simply a relationship of convenience. It was a relationship of confidence. And that's what made it so painful. Because sometimes the closer the relationship, the deeper the wound. See, you can't betray someone who never trusted you. The pain of betrayal is connected to the value of the relationship. And it hurts so much because the person who caused the pain was once somebody who probably brought joy, security, and companionship. And here's the thing. Let me tell you something. Love will make you vulnerable. To love means we open ourselves to the possibility of being hurt. To trust means we give someone access to places that others cannot reach. But the answer to betrayal is not to stop loving. The answer is not to close our hearts so tight that nobody can ever reach us again. I'm here to tell somebody today, don't allow one betrayal to harden your heart towards everybody. One person's failure does not mean everyone is unfaithful. One person's action does not define every relationship. One painful experience should not cause you to build walls that keep out the very people that God just might send to encourage, strengthen, and bless you. But wisdom says, I'll build stronger boundaries. Why? Because wisdom learns from experience. Wisdom recognizes patterns. Wisdom understands that forgiveness does not always mean restoring the same level of access. But if you choose bitterness, you'll build a stronger prison for your heart.
Because bitterness traps you in the pain of what happened. It allows the person who hurt you to continue to influence your life long after they're gone. Bitterness convinces you that pulling yourself into isolation means protection when God has created us for connection. Because people may have betrayed your trust, that doesn't give them access to steal your future. God can heal what people have wounded. God can restore what betrayal has damaged. And God can teach you how to love again without losing yourself in the process. So I'm telling somebody in here that even though betrayal may have changed you, it does not have to define you. The pain may have left a scar, but the scar is not the end of your story. God specializes in taking wounded places and transforming them into places where his grace can be revealed. You can love again. The fact that somebody mishandled your heart does not mean your heart is no longer valuable. The fact that somebody walked away does not mean you are no longer worthy of connection. God created

should never convince you to stop loving altogether. You can rebuild and regain trust again. And trust may not return overnight, but healing is often a process, not a moment. But with God's grace, what was broken can be restored. God is great at teaching us that you can be cautious but not closed. That you can have boundaries but not build barriers. You can hope again, because even though betrayal has a way of making us believe that our best days are behind us, it can make us expect pain instead of expecting purpose. But God is not limited to what people did to you. Your future is not controlled by somebody else's failure. The same God who carried you through the valley can lead you into a new season of joy, peace, and purpose. Can I close and tell you this? The old wounds may tell you that you are broken, but God's grace declares that you are being rebuilt. Because here's the shout. Here's the shout of the text. God can take the pieces of your heart, the lessons from your pain, watch this, and the wisdom you gained from the journey to create something beautiful again. Because the people who have hurt you do not have the final say over your life. God does, and the same God who healed David in this text is the same God who can heal you, restore you, and help you become whole again. Can you see Jesus in this text? Can you see Jesus in this text? The one who ate with him, walked with him, prayed with him, witnessed his miracles, and then sold them for 30 pieces of silver. Jesus understands the pain of betrayal because he experienced it himself. But yet, even though Judas did what he did, Jesus still had to die for Judas. And guess what? Jesus died for your Judas, so you wouldn't have to. One Friday he died. One Sunday morning he got up with all power. And he has given you the power to forgive and to move right on along. The door to church is open. The door to church is open. Hebrews 4:15 reminds us that we have a high priest who understands all of our emotions, what we experience, and what we go through. So even if you think nobody understands the betrayal that you experience and the hurt and the pain from it, at the end of the day, Jesus knows. I said Jesus knows. And even when others may not understand, he knows, and he's there to help you. This is an invitation for you to come and develop a personal and real relationship with Jesus Christ. The Bible says you confess with your mouth the Lord Jesus Christ and believe in your heart that God raised him from the dead, that at that moment you are saved. For it is with your mouth you make your confession unto salvation, and it's with your heart you believe unto that salvation. The Bible also teaches us that God is faithful and just to forgive you of all of your sins and cleanse you from all unrighteousness. But you got to give your life to him today. So if that's you, we invite you to Jesus Christ. Even if you're watching us in the online space and you want to be saved, you want to be baptized, type in the comments section, Jesus is for me. And if you have confessed Christ and he is Lord and Savior in your life, but you're looking to rededicate your life, you're looking to come
and be a part of the Metropolitan family from another church, or maybe you've been out of fellowship, you have been out of Christ for quite some time, and you want to come back home and you want to come back and develop a relationship with God, this call is for you. Metropolitan is the place that you can belong to and become a part of and grow in Christ. So if that's you today, we invite you to come. You can come, as the old preacher say, by letter or Christian experience. However you come, we want you to come. If that's you today, you're watching us online, and you believe Metropolitan is a church for you, type in the comment section, Metro is for me. Metro, M-E-T-R-O, is for me. If that's you, with any of those appeals, we invite you to come now. Is there one today?

Invitation has been extended, but none have come. But yet, I want to open up the altar at this moment. If you are looking for God to work in you and deal with your heart because of moments of betrayal, and you don't want the hurt of betrayal to turn into bitterness, I need you to come to this altar. Don't be ashamed. Don't be afraid. Don't worry about who looking at you. That's none of their business, because they got to stand before God by themselves in the first place. So if you, that's you today, we want you to come to the altar. We want to pray with you. We want to pray with you. We want to pray with you. We want to pray with you. Even if you just stand in need of prayer, whatever it might be, we want you to come to the altar. We want you to come to the altar. We want you to come to the altar. Come on, Metro Music. Come on, sing that. Sing that. Lift it up. Sing that.

Every hand held, every hand held, every hand held, even in the pews, every hand held. The enemy loves to always push or point us away from God. And if you're not careful, you will allow the hurt of somebody else push you out of the way of blessings that God has for you. Rather, it's through pettiness, rather it's through revenge, through bitterness. Let me tell you something. Nobody is worth you losing out blessings on. Nobody. Family, friend, or foe. Even God says that I recognize your pain and I will deal with your pain. Because sometimes God, we think that God is just going to immediately take the pain away. Sometimes God will allow us to sit in that pain so that once we get to a certain place or a certain moment, that pain will be a reminder of what you went through before. And it'll serve as a forewarning to not make that mistake again. Come on, I'm talking to black folk. You know, when mama whooped you, daddy whooped you, and they said they whooped you because they loved you. And in that moment, it didn't feel like love. But the moment, Roper, you thought about doing something crazy, you remember what that whooping felt like. And you said, nah, wait a minute. Let me second guess this. Let me think about this. What I'm trying to say is that, church, God will sometimes use pain to develop you. But he will never leave you in pain long enough to make you bitter. Some of these things you just gotta let go. Because some of you have let the people go. You've let the person go, but you ain't let the situation go. You ain't let the thoughts go. And guess what? You can't do it by yourself. You need God to help you. God, I pray in the name of Jesus for every person under the sound of my weak voice. For every bitter heart, for every bitter thought, for every pain and moment of betrayal that was experienced, God, I pray that you will heal their wounded spirits. Vengeance is yours. That's what you told us in the scriptures. And so, God, help us not waste our time and our energy and our thought processes on things that you're going to work out in your own time. And God, forgive us, because sometimes we just want to move you out of the way and do it ourselves. That's just the flesh in us. But God, I pray that you will remove and kill this flesh and that we will think spiritually. God, I pray for some of us who sometimes have to look in the faces every day of those who have betrayed us. Help us not to grow bitter. Help us to walk in true forgiveness. Help us to walk in true love, because you reminded us in your word that your love covers a multitude of offense, a multitude of sin. That love keeps no record of wrongs. So God, help us to move forward without looking back and even always trying to remind folks of what was and what was wrong and how they hurt us. Help us to be free today. I thank you, God, that you remind us and teach us that wounds become wounds because they're healing. So, God, I pray for those of us who are in the process of healing. Help us to be patient with ourselves and be patient with you. Help us to realize that healing does not come overnight, but we got to trust the process in which you have provided for us. I pray, God, for those who are grieving today, those who have tears in their eyes, those who are preparing to say farewell to loved ones. I pray for those who can't see beyond the tears right now. I pray for ones who can't see beyond the bitterness right now. And I pray that you, Holy Spirit, will move upon their hearts and move in them. And God, you will take root in their souls so that if anything comes up against them to take them back, that God, you will fight
Because the fact of the matter is, some of us are tired of fighting. And God, we know that you will lift up the standard, that you will be the spiritual garrison that fights for us and keeps the bad things out. So God, touch each and every person that's at this altar. You know what they're dealing with. You know what they stand in need of. You understand them even when others don't understand, God. You understand them even when they can't explain what's wrong and what's going on. You understand. And because you understand, we can rest peacefully and easily, knowing that you're going to handle everything. So keep us and guide us. God, I ask that we will always be real before you. Teach us that if we can't be real with anybody else, we can be honest with you. So thank you, God. Thank you for therapists. Thank you for psychologists. Thank you for accountability partners and prayer partners. God, thank you for the people that you use divinely to help us do life. And I pray, God, that you continue to strengthen us in our journeys to come. We believe this by faith, that we're already healed. We believe by faith that the bitterness is breaking away. We believe by faith that we can see a brighter day through the other side of our tears. And we ask it all in Jesus' name. And every heart says amen. Come on, hug that person beside you. Let them know it's going to be all right. It's going to be all right. It's going to be all right. It's going to be all right. It's going to be all right. It's going to be all right. As we head back to our seats and prepare for Holy Communion, I ask our officers to stand at the altar with me. As we prepare for Holy Communion,

you need your communion elements, please raise your hand high. Ushers and our deaconess have extra communion elements. Raise your hands high. Raise your hands high so they can see you. Raise your hands high so that we can, that everybody is served. If I could ask one of our ushers if there is, see if anyone is in the hallways or any either one of the lobbies, to have them come right on in so that we can take Holy Communion together as a family.

Father, we thank you for what you did for us at Calvary's cross. As you have stated in your word for us to do this in remembrance of you, we do right now in this moment ask you to forgive us of all of our sins, cleanse us from all of our iniquities. And God, we know that we ain't right, but we know that you are. And so, God, we pray that you will take out everything that's not right with us and replace it everything with that's right with you. So, God, even as we in this solemn moment take some time to examine ourselves according to what you have told us in the scriptures to do, we pray that you will forgive us, you will heal us, and you will hear us. And we ask all these things in Jesus' name. Take this moment, just a few seconds, to self-reflect and just to quietly talk to God. Let him know that you're sorry. Let him know that you need his help, that you need his guidance. Let him know that you are nothing without him. And ask him to build you up into what he wants you to be.

0: There is power in the blood. I said, there is power in the blood. That night that Jesus was betrayed, sitting at the table one last time with his handpicked disciples, picked up the bread and he gave thanks and blessed it and said, this bread represents my body, which will be battered and bruised for you. He says, eat this and do this in remembrance of me. Let us eat together. Then the Bible says that he took the cup, he had blessed it, shared with his disciples that he would no longer drink with them again until they were all on the other side with him one day. He said that this cup, even though it was wine, it represented the blood. And the blood represented him shedding his blood and giving his blood and creating a new covenant with us. That this new covenant covers us. It saves us. It delivers us from the power of sin. This new covenant that God enters in with us simply means that even when we don't hold up our end of the contract, he still is righteous and loving enough for us to hold up his end. That's why there is power in the blood. For without the shedding of blood, there is no remission of sin. Let us drink together. The Bible says that no one should eat and drink damnation to themselves, causing yourself to be considered unworthy. The fact of the matter is, we are unworthy, but he calls us worthy. And so we're grateful to God that he sees us as he sees us and not as always what others see us as. Our ushers are coming down the aisle so that you're able to get rid of your used elements. We would ask that you place them back in the plastic baggies. And that our ushers will have the retainers to collect them. I want to say to my deaconess, I did not destroy the grapes today. Amen. I got a good talking to yesterday about two things that I got to do, and I'm going to do those two. I already did one of those things. I'm going to do the second thing too. Yes, ma'am. Yes, ma'am. Amen. Come on, give God some praise today. Listen. Let's keep the Stitt families and the Tipton and Warlow and Higgins families in our prayers this week. Sister Deborah, Sister Wanda Stitt will be laying to rest their great niece on Thursday at 3 p.m. It's her memorial service at Legacy Funeral Home. So let's pray for them. And we're praying for the Tipton family as well as we prepare to celebrate the life of Mama Tipton on Friday, 11 a.m. family hour, 12 noon service. Let's be in prayer and support for these wonderful families. Amen. And all families who are grieving and in bereavement, know that we love you and we are praying for you. Won't you stand wherever you are? Won't you stand? Won't you stand? For some, this may be an easy week. For some, this might be a hard week. For some, this may be a joyous week. For some, this may be a sad week. But no matter what type of week you may anticipate or even have, God is still in control. Know that God loves you, that he cares about you, and that he is always, or rather, you are always on his mind. I pray that the Lord will bless and keep you. I pray that he will never take his hands off of you. I pray that in the moments where you're confused and you don't know what to do, he will guide you. I pray that he will continue to make you faithful to him more than anything and anybody else. I pray that he will make ways that you thought weren't even possible.
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3: Pride at its deepest root is wanting to be accepted by others. 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
3: Preaching, for as long as I have been preaching, I'm aware of the fact that there are some messages, some topics, some texts will touch some more than others, will relate to some more than others. And that's natural because we are not all on the same level of our faith. We have different experiences as we walk with the Lord. We're not all the same. That's very understandable. But today's message, today's issue that I'll be preaching on touches every single person at the sound of my voice. Whether you're young or old, this is a message for you. You cannot switch off and say it's for somebody else. It's for you. Whether you've been a believer for 50 years or 50 days, this message is for you. Because I'm going to be speaking about pride. Yeah, you heard me right. Let me pronounce it correctly. Pride. Yeah. Now you understand why every one of us be touched by this issue. Because I want to make a clarifying statement. The only people who do not have pride are those who have died. The only people who don't deal with pride on a regular basis are those who have gone with the Lord or maybe mentally incapacitated. So please, don't count yourself out and tune in very closely to what the Word of God is going to teach us today. I want to use only two examples of two people. One had his pride under control, the other one did not. So to give you the background, biblical background to what I'm going to be talking about. King David. You remember King Saul died. King David was sworn in to office, become the king of Israel. He unified the nation, and the first executive order King David has signed was to bring the Ark of the Covenant from the Philistine land where it was, where they stole it, and to bring it back to Jerusalem. Now, the Ark is really, when you think about it, and the writers of the Lost Ark sort of popularized it, but it's really a very small box contained the original Ten Commandments that were given by God to Moses, has the Aaron's staff, and also had a jar of manna, so to remind him of God's provision in the wilderness. Now, the Ark of the Covenant is a symbol, just like the Lord's table is a symbol. It's symbolic. And whenever the Ark was there, it's a symbol of the fact that God is present in Israel. It's a symbolic thing. Does it mean when the ark is gone, God is not present? No, but it is symbolic in their mind. It's a symbol of the presence of God. So what happened? The group, terrorist groups around the land of Israel saw how the Ark of the Covenant bringing Israel victory, and they make such fuss about it, the Ark of the Covenant, take it with them before they go to any war, and then they have victory. So they said, we can hijack that Ark and we have the victory. This is a clear illustration of how so many people around us who want a Christianity without Christ. They want Christianity without the cross. They want the trappings of Christianity without believing and obeying Christ. They want all of the blessings of God without submission to the authority of God. This is happening right before us. They're not hijacking the Ark of the Covenant, but they're trying to hijack the truth. And they fail. And so when the Ark went to the land of Philistine, what happened? It wasn't a blessing, it was a curse. They were cursed by the presence of the Ark of the Covenant in their country. So they were happily want to return it. And David issued the order, it has to come. Here's what happened. In coming of the Ark of the Covenant back to Jerusalem, King David ordered a national celebration and praise of the Lord God Almighty. He wanted to praise Yahweh for all of his goodness, for all his mercy, but especially for allowing him to have the Ark of the Covenant back. National praise of God was allowing them to bring the Ark of the Covenant back. And David appointed musicians, he appointed instrumentalists, he appointed singers to begin the celebration of publicly praise God. Publicly praise God. During the celebration, David got so carried away, really got carried away, in the praising of God, in the honor of God, in blessing the name of God, that he did the unthinkable. Not the unthinkable in the eyes of everybody, it's the unthinkable in the eyes of his wife, Michal. Now let me tell you about Michal in case you've forgotten who she was. Michal, David's wife, was the daughter of Saul, King Saul. Listen to me. Michal was her father's daughter. You understand what I'm talking about. Michal inherited her father's self-centered pride. Michal inherited her father's poor, pathetic, insecure self-image. And so, what was that unthinkable that the king did? It's unthinkable in her own eyes. David got so carried away in the praise of God. David was so exuberant in the praising of God. David got so excited in the praising of God. King David took off his royal robe, tossed it out probably, before Yahweh, in the praise of Yahweh. And he danced before the Lord with all his might. Now, if you turn with me in your Bibles to 2 Samuel chapter 6, verse 14. Here's what it says, 2 Samuel 6, 14. David danced before the Lord with all, can you say all? All his might. Well, what does that mean? What does that mean, dance before the Lord with all his might? David has forgotten who he is now that he's king. He's forgotten. He really didn't, but you understand. And he's forgotten who's watching, that everybody's looking at him. He danced before the Lord as if he's all alone with God. David was so overwhelmed by the grace of God that he acted as if

his dignity as king. Why? To the honor of his Lord, to the praiseworthiness of his Lord, in adoration and thanksgiving for the grace of the Lord. The last thing on his mind was his own honor, his own dignity, or even his own position as a king. All he could think of was the glory of God, the praiseworthiness of God. But then enter Her Majesty Queen Michael. First of all, she was not in the celebration. She was not participating in the praising of God. She was not even giving a helping hand for what's going on. No, no, no, no. She was watching on television. Or watching online. She was watching from her window. And when she saw what she saw her husband, King David, doing, she was livid. Livid. All she can think of was, just wait till he comes home. Ooh-wee. Just wait till I get hold of him. Queen Michael was waiting for King David, not to bless him, not to thank God for him, not to say, how great that you honored God and you didn't care about who's watching. No, no, no, no, no. She had both guns, both barrels of both guns loaded. And as soon as he got through the door, and she went, bang, bang, bang, bang, bang, bang, bang. Whew. See, Michael's pride was running wild, was really running wild. And that is why she had a terrible, sick self-image and insecurity. There is a difference between biblically healthy self-image and a sick self-image. I want to tell you the difference so you understand. A biblically healthy self-image says, I know that I am by birth and by nature fallen, have a depraved mind, and I'm prone to sin. But the King of all kings, the King of the universe, when I repented of my sins, he adopted me into his family. He gave me his last name. He forgave me all of my sins, past, present, and future. He has given me unearned and undeserved grace. He appointed me as an ambassador of the King, wherever you are. Now, beloved, that is a biblically healthy self-image. And that's all the confidence you need. It will give you all the confidence you need. Now, a sick self-image says, I'm very important in my own eyes. I might have some problems, but I'm not let anybody know about them. I feel terrible about myself, but I will not let anyone get close enough to me to see this. I am going to project an image of myself that I want people to see. I am going to keep that mask on, and no one is going to let me take it off. Now, beloved, I believe with all my heart, God can heal a sick self-image. God can redeem a sick self-image. God can transform a sick self-image. God, who's changed me, can change you, and he can change you from the inside out. But all has to begin with confession and repentance and humility before God. Skip down, go down to verse 20, 2 Samuel 6:20. I want to show you an example of a sick self-image in Queen Michael. Here's how she did it. How is the King of Israel distinguished himself today? See, I'm blowing it up so you can see it. Disrobing himself of his royal robe in front of the servants. This is how a low-class, vulgar man would do. Of course, the Bible only gives us a summary of what she said.
You see, it doesn't tell us everything.

0: But here I'm going to take some liberty, because growing up in the Middle East, I am closer to the culture than you realize. You grew up as a poor shepherd boy, but I grew up in the palace. It's in Hebrew, of course, not in English. See, that's what a sick self-image does. Either forgets its roots or deliberately deny its roots. She didn't say anything about the fact that when Prophet Samuel found her father and made him king, he was only a donkey keeper, and a lousy one at that. Oh, that's just the past. I'm not going to get back to my roots. I'm not going to let anybody see that. He lost the donkeys that he's supposed to be taking care of when Samuel met him. She probably said to him, "Your family, a bunch of yahoos, but I was brought up in the palace protocol." Her out-of-control pride not only prevented her from joy of participating in the praise of the Lord, but her out-of-control pride robbed her of the blessings that can only come from praising God. And she wanted to impose her misery on her husband. David's response is classic. It's really a classic response, but I want you also to get the Yusuf translation. I think David, if he spoke English, he would have said, "Protocol my foot." Did you get that? Protocol is the last thing that concerns me. I am made for the praise of the Lord. I am made to worship my God. I am made to honor my Lord. I am made for the praise of His glory. And furthermore, God honored me for honoring Him first and foremost. Let me ask you this. How many people you know allow their so-called dignity to keep them from honoring, praising the Lord? By the way, a person who is not honoring the Lord publicly is because probably they're not praising God privately. How many people do you know who shout themselves silly in a ball game? But when it comes to praising God, can't move their lips. How many people do you know who literally lose all inhibition at a stadium, but in the presence of God, they put their hands in a pocket? Now, my beloved, listen. Pride that is not under the control of the Holy Spirit has robbed many a people of the joy of praise and a praise-filled life. But then there are others who can make up a show of public worship, just only words. Their heart is far from God. Only God knows. Their heart is still filled with anger, with hatred, with envy, with lust, and with the rest of it. They may be able to mouth the words, but that's it. The first thing you need to do is to, if you want to develop a praise-filled life, you need to come clean with God. You need to come clean with God. Surrendering your intellect, surrendering your feelings, and yes, surrendering your will. And then you do the same thing all over again every single morning. That, my beloved friend, is the sacrifice of praise. You ever thought about, well, why does the Bible call it the sacrifice of praise? I just get up and sing, you know, that kind of thing. That's because we don't understand what a praise-filled life is. One of the hardest things for me personally, and I've done maybe 3 or 4 times in my years of preaching, one of the hardest things for me to preach on is Abraham offering his son, Isaac, as a sacrifice. Other than the cross, and the cross just makes me fall apart, because I recognize that my sins that he carried on that cross, and because I've been set free by the blood that was shed on that cross. But preaching and teaching about Abraham offering Isaac, I got to confess to you, next to the cross is the most difficult thing I've ever done. God is asking Abraham to offer the object of his love. He's asking him to offer the object of his joy. He's asking him to offer the object of his life. Listen to me, it is painful enough to lose a child. Even though there was a common practice at the day, back then, at the time of Abraham, even pagans did it to their gods. Even though it's common practice, nonetheless, it is hard. It is difficult. You can't imagine willingly do that. But you know, the Lord often teaches me some things when I get to that passage and the difficulty I have. He teaches me some lessons, and I'll share them with you. The first question the Lord asked me is this. Did God, and you can answer, did God want Abraham to really sacrifice Isaac? No, God bless you. Did God let him sacrifice Isaac? No. Did God need Isaac? No, he gave him Isaac. After 25 years of waiting, he gave him to him as a fulfillment of that promise he made 25 years earlier. Now, beloved, in many ways, praise is a sacrifice. It's a sacrifice. And that's why the Bible calls it the sacrifice of praise. And you say, well, why is that? Why is it a sacrifice? Because praise, genuine praise, costs us something. Genuine thanksgiving and praise to God costs us our pride. It does. Genuine praise-filled life costs us the self-made label. Praise costs us our own self-importance. Praise costs us our own self-sufficiency. Praise requires us to say to the Lord, Lord, I yield all my possessions. I yield all my dreams. I yield all my goals. Lord, I yield all of my relationships. Lord, I yield my all, my all, my all. Beloved, that is the praise filled life that's worthy of the name. Mouthing few words, that's not it. Developing a praise filled life costs us something.
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1: 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Welcome to Leading the Way with Dr. Michael Youssef, heard across 6 continents in 28 of the world's most spoken and most understood languages. In the pages of Hebrews, a book in the New Testament, it says, "Through Jesus, let us continually offer to God a sacrifice of praise, the fruit of lips that confess His name." Up next, Dr. Youssef looks at names of God, names inviting you to experience God in a deeper and more intimate way. 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All right, to allow just as much time as possible in God's Word, here's Dr. Michael Youssef with today's message from his series, Empowered by Praise.
0: Now there are some here and on the sound of my voice who remember a day when a person's name was far more important and valuable than money and prestige. Now, for those of you who have not seen those days, have not experienced those days, let me tell you, there was a day when a person's name was of more value than all the gold and the silver in the world. There was a day when a person's name meant everything to them. Like many of you, I grew up thinking that way. Growing up in a Christian home, in a sea of a non-Christian world, our name and our family name meant everything because it literally represented Christ Himself. But even today, there are certain names, as soon as they're mentioned, you automatically, it communicates integrity or dishonesty. When you hear a name of a person, to this day, you still either communicating honor or dishonor. When a name is mentioned, you immediately, it communicates the character of that person. I read a story about a young couple who were expecting their first child, those of you young moms and dads know what I'm talking about. We've seen it with our kids, and they're struggling what to call the first child, what are you going to call him? And finally, mama said, we'll call him Timothy. And dad said, over my dead body. Well, she couldn't understand the vehemence by which he's resisting that name. The bottom line was that when he was a boy in school, there was a bully in the playground. His name was Timmy. And he could not even imagine, he could not think of his precious little boy is going to be referred to as Timmy. But why? Because the name represents, for him, represented the worst of memories growing up as a young boy. In biblical times, they named children for what they want them or hope that they'll grow up to be. That's always, you see that in the scripture, where he named them this because of that, and he named them this and so forth. These are important. These names are important. But listen to me, not only the names are important, the adjectives that we use with our children are vitally important. They really are. Listen to me. Whether you use those adjectives in front of them or not in front of them, it's very important what adjectives you use to describe your children. Let me illustrate this. A first grader and a first grade teacher who was often, you know, it starts the school year asking the kids, what do you want to do when you grow up? You know, that's always a standard with her. And she always gets the normal, you know, run-of-the-mill stuff. I want to be president, I'll be astronaut, I want to be a fireman, and so on. And it just, except for little Billy. Billy said, when I grow up, I want to be possible. And the teacher queried it, asked again. She said, possible? He said, yes, because my mom thinks I'm impossible. So when I grow up, I want to be possible. We often label our children, so be careful. Sometimes we don't realize it, but be careful. Now, my friends, I want to tell you, if names are important for mortals like us, human beings, if names are important to us, I want you to think of the absolutely vitally importance in the names when it comes to God. And that is why you find that in the Word of God, as we will see in a minute, names represent a person, represents that person's mission, that person's future. And that is why when God changes the mission or the future mission of a person, He changes their name. That is why God renamed Abraham to Abraham. He changed Jacob to Israel. We see the Lord Jesus Christ Himself. He changed Simon to Peter. And He changed Saul to Paul. Because every time there was a name change, it represented a new vision and a new mission for that person. Every time there is a change in name, it signifies a new calling for that person. Now, hopefully by now, some of you are asking the question, Michael, what has this got to do with the praise-filled life that you've been preaching about and we're continuing in this series? Everything. Everything. Why? Because the names of God are the composite of God's self-revelation. Because the names of God reveals to us His nature, His identity, His sovereignty, and yes, His will and purpose for us. If you truly want to know God, then you must know His names. Please hear me right. The reason God reveals His names to us in the Scriptures, and there are a number of them, it is because He longs in His heart for us to be intimate with Him. The reason God reveals His names to us is an evidence of the fact that He wants us to praise Him more fully and more completely. The reason why God reveals His name to us is an evidence that He wants us to freely enter into a deep, not shallow, which we see all around us, but into a deep and abiding relationship with Him. If you ask the average person, what is the sacrifice of praise? They'll probably give you all sorts of answers. Some will not even know how to answer that. But listen to what Hebrews 13:15 said. Through Jesus, therefore, let us continuously, how often? Continuously. Only on Sundays? No. Let us what? Continuously. Offer to God the sacrifice of praise, the fruit of our lips, as we confess His name. Question, what is that sacrifice of praise? Well, I told you in the last message that David, in praising the name of God, he literally is a king. He's the king of the most powerful nation at that time. But he humiliated himself before God in the praise of God. He couldn't care less what people thought of him. He honored God in front of everybody, and he forgot that he is even a king. Why? Because he wanted to honor God in praise. And here in Hebrews 13 gives us the answer. A sacrifice of praise is the confession of the names of the Lord. The sacrifice of praise is the speaking of the name of the Lord in our personal lives. The sacrifice of praise is the invoking of the power of the triune God in us, Father, Son, and Holy Spirit. In the last several messages that we've been looking at in this series, I have been telling you about the importance of the praise-filled life. Today I want us to practice that. And we're going to do, this is a very practical sermon. We're going to practice it. And then I want you to take this exercise and do it every day. Because praising God is not something you just do on Sunday morning. And those of you who are taking notes, I want to give you a heads up. Start writing now because I got 9 names of God. I want to go through them very quickly so I don't want you to miss. And then I'm going to come to the end and show you. But we're going to be praising those 9 names, for now anyway. And I'm going to get you to do them in the Hebrew language, not in English. All right? Not the anglicized stuff that comes from the Latin. We're going to do it in the original language. The first name and the most used name in the scripture of God is Yahweh. Say it with me. Yahweh means the God who's always there. Yahweh means the name of God, and it's used more in the Bible than any other name. In fact, it's used 6,800 times in both Old and New Testament. And the translation literally, Yahweh means to be, or the ever-living God, or the self-existing God. All that means that God does not need anything outside of himself. He does not need anyone outside of himself with his self-existence. And that is why I want you to yell with me, praise Yahweh.
7: Praise Yahweh.
0: God bless you. The second name that revealed to us in the scripture is Yahweh Yara. Can you say that? In English, we often say Jehovah Jireh. And then the song the kids often sing here, and they have to go and explain it, you know, my provider. Because I'm going to explain to you, it's more than just a provider. The word means a lot more than just being my provider. I just want to give you the background so you know why and where it came from, okay? In Genesis chapter 22, Abraham, in obedience to God, takes Isaac in order to offer him as a sacrifice on Mount Moriah. But don't miss what I'm going to tell you, because a lot of people switch off at this point. In verse 5 of Genesis 22, verse 5, here's what Abraham said to the servants. He said, you stay here at the bottom of the mountain, while the lad, talking about Isaac, the lad and I are going up to the mountain to offer a sacrifice. Then, here's what comes, is coming. Are you ready for it? Then we, the two of us, are coming back. Now, if you got that, say amen.
7: Amen.
0: It's not I'm going to offer Isaac as a sacrifice and I'm coming down and say, oh, you'll be waiting for me. No, no, no, no, no, no. We, the boy and I, are coming back. Why? Because Abraham was so absolutely confident in God's promise to him. Abraham was so fully trusting in the promise of God to him. Abraham was totally and completely resting upon the fact that God always, always, always keeps his promises. He was abundantly confident that if he sacrificed Isaac, God is going to raise him from the dead and he's going to come back with him. And so he gets up to the top of Mount Moriah. And he gets ready. And Isaac asks a question. Father, where is the sacrifice? And here, the Holy Spirit of God gives Abraham a word of prophecy. One of the most powerful words of prophecy ever since Genesis 3:15. And Abraham prophesies with clarity about the coming of the Lord Jesus Christ and offering himself as a sacrifice on Mount Calvary. 2,000 years later. And so when Isaac asked the question, Abraham said, son, God will provide himself. Now, there's some people would translate this as God himself will offer a sacrifice. No, that's not how it reads in the original. God will offer himself as a sacrifice. He's prophesying of the coming of the Lord Jesus Christ. And there is a magnificent picture of the Son of God being offered as a sacrifice for all the sinners who will repent and turn to him. That on Mount Calvary, 2,000 years later, God's Son is going to hang on the cross and offer himself as a sacrifice. And as Abraham gets ready with his knife, he hears the voice of the Lord say, don't you dare. It's a Yusuf translation, but you get what I mean. Don't touch the boy. He said, now, Abraham, I know that you completely and fully trust in my promises. I promised you Isaac. You waited for him for 25 years. Now you got him. And as Abraham looks over in the thicket, and there is a ram, and he offered him as a sacrifice. Right on that spot, Abraham builds an altar and calls it Yahweh Yara. Yahweh Yara. The word Yara literally Literally. And it's, by the way, it's the same word in all three Semitic languages, Aramaic, Arabic, and Hebrew. Yara is the one who sees ahead, not just the one who sees. Everybody can see, but it's the one who sees ahead. If somebody up high up there, he can see things you can't see. When was the last time did you thank God for going ahead of you and rescuing you, even when you did not know it? Because he sees your needs before you do. Because he sees your needs before the needs arises. Because he sees the problem before it appears. Because he provides a solution to your impossibility before you discover them. Because he sees your difficulties and he helps you overcome them. Because he sees your temptations and he gives you victory over them before you face them. He is Yahweh Yara. He sees ahead and prepares ahead, even when you can't see it. Now, there's nothing that you are facing today or you're going to face in the future that God has not already foreseen and made plans for. Yahweh is our provider today, tomorrow, and for all of eternity. And so I want you to yell with me, praise Yahweh Yara.
7: Praise Yahweh Yara.
0: And amen. I can get overwhelmed because I know experientially, and many of you do too, amazing how he goes ahead and makes provision before we even realize what was happening. Now I come to the third name that God reveals to us about himself, and that's Yahweh Rapha. And you find that in Exodus chapter 15, verse 26. Here, God is making a proposal. He literally making a proposal, offering a proposal to his people. Here's what he said to them. If you carefully listen, by the way, there's a difference in Hebrew between listening and hearing. Okay? I can hear you if you're speaking to me in a Semitic language, but I'm not necessarily listening to you. See, in Hebrew, listening meaning obeying. I'll make it easier for you. It means obeying. Are you listening to me, Bobby? Right? You ask your kids, are you listening to me? Well, they are hearing you, but they're not listening to you. And so God is saying, if you listen, that is, if you obey me, if you pay attention to his commands and keep all his decrees, I will not bring on you any of the diseases that I brought on the Egyptians. For I am Yahweh Rapha, the Lord, our healer. Now the word Rapha means to heal, to cure, or to restore, more accurate. And beloved, God doesn't only heal and restores. Healing is his name. Can I get an amen?
7: Amen.
0: Healing is his name. His name is synonymous with wholeness. His name is synonymous with power for our weakness. His name is synonymous with being a balm on our wounds. His name is synonymous with healthy self-image. His name is synonymous with mending broken hearts. His name is synonymous with the renewal of our degenerate minds. His name is synonymous with restoring shattered relationships. And the greatest wholeness, of course, we're going to experience when we see him face to face, because the Bible said we're going to be like him. And imagine that day. We're going to be like Jesus. And that is why we praise and we worship, adore Yahweh Rapha. We praise who?
7: Yahweh Rapha.
0: And the fourth name God reveals to us about himself is Yahweh Nissi. God is my banner. Sounds strange, doesn't it? God is my flag. Just basically, you know, if you're marching down behind your school flag or college flag, whatever it is, a banner, he's the banner. We're marching under his banner. It's a wonderful name. Exodus 17, when the Amalekites, by the way, the word Amalekites itself means giants. These were big boys. I don't know, 9 feet tall, They were big, big, big, big people. They don't exist anymore. Thank God he said, I'm going to wipe them out, and he did. Before they got into the promised land, when they got to the wilderness, the Amalekites said, we're going to wipe the Israelites. We're going to just wipe them out. Just think about this. None of the prophets, nor the Messiah, who was in the loins and some of them, would have been wiped out. And so at this point, Moses said to Joshua, he said, Joshua, I want you to take a group of fighting men. Now remember, these are not really a huge army. It's just a group of fighting men. And he said, Joshua being the second in command, is the successor of Moses. He said, I want you to take a group of fighting men, go down to the battlefield, and you fight those Amalekites. And imagine the knees that were knocking. We going where? Those guys, have you seen how tall they are? Do you see how big they are? And they said, yeah, you go down and you fight them, but I want to give you the assurance that I am going to go up to the top of the mountain, and I'm going to hold my staff. Beloved, this was not just any old staff, but the one that Moses had. That was the staff that God used to perform many miracles. It was the staff that was the symbol of prayer life. This was the staff was a symbol of intercession. This was the staff that was the symbol of Moses' special relationship with the Lord. This staff was a symbol of Moses' utter dependence on Yahweh. This staff was a symbol of Moses' complete trust in the power and the might and the graciousness of Yahweh. And so Moses goes up to the top of the mountain. He lifts up the staff. In fact, he gets very tired and his arms get shaky. Two people had to come and hold his arms. And the Israelites defeated the Amalekites. So in the aftermath of this great supernatural victory, this ragtag of an army we could not have beaten those big boys. This is supernatural victory. The Lord said to Moses, write this on a scroll as something to be remembered. I don't want you to forget this happened, but also I don't want you to forget what I'm going to tell you, and that is I am going to wipe them off from the face of the earth. And God did. And here Moses builds an altar to the Lord, and he calls it Yahweh Nesi, banner, flag. He is my banner. Can you say Yahweh Nesi?
7: Yahweh.
0: The Lord is my flag. He's my banner. Now, beloved, hear me right, please. When you're fighting under Yahweh's flag, let me tell you, on the authority of the Word of God, you are assured of victory.
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0: there is a prophetic word on tonight, and the Lord have impregnated new direction with the word, and the word is the sun is going to shine if you hold out. But first of all, for clarity reasons, the sun that we're talking about is not the celestial body that give off heat, nor that sun that's 92,900,000 miles away from the center of the earth. We're not talking about that sun. But the sun that we're talking about is the Son of the living God, the one who died for our sins. Some of you all may refer to him as Jehovah Jireh. Some of you all may refer to him as Jehovah Rapha. But he's the God of my soul. And I want you to know, whatever you're going through, that the sun is going to shine on your behalf. Come on, New Direction. The first verse says this.
1: So many nights
0: I've cried. Anybody know what I'm talking about? You know I cried for better days. Yes, I did.
1: For better days
0: I've prayed for. Am I talking to some real folk up in here?
1: But through it all,
0: I know. What do you know, Vincent? What we know is the sun is going to shine. But see, I got to do something. I got to just hold out. Come on, y'all. You got to tell your spirit, man, the sun is going to shine. Come on. If I hold out, that's the song. There's another significant verse that says,
1: Sometimes I feel
0: all alone. Come on, y'all got to get with us. God, I thank you. No one's there. Can't comprehend the magnitude of what you're going through. But you know what? You got to tell yourself, I must endure. Come on, New Year.
1: I must endure.
0: For I know. And the nucleus of this song is the sun is going to shine. New Direction.
1: The sun is going to shine.
0: Anybody know what we're talking about? It's going to shine on your unwanted situation. Whatever you're faced with, whatever problem you're going through, you gotta tell your spirit, man, the sun is gonna shine until you hold out. Listen here, I like this part. See what it says is, weeping.

0: let go.
1: I can't let go of my faith. Why you can't let go of your faith? Because the sun, we're going back to the sun, it's going to shine. If I hold out, see, that's it. That's the nucleus of the song. That's all I got to do. I just got to hold out.

That's the song, that's it. That's all we saying is the sun is gonna shine. That's all we saying. That's all we come to let you all know. The prophetic word on tonight is it's gonna shine in the morning. I don't care what you're going through.

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That's when you worship. 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That's when you worship right there. That's when we go into a worship. That's when we go into the worship.

0: Hallelujah.
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1: And with chaos around, I'll still choose to say, yeah. 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
1: I want to do it a little different. 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

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Stand up. You know what's good. Keep it locked.

There was a woman with an issue of blood, and she knew if she could just touch the hem of his garment, that she would be made whole. And I'm telling you right now, if you get close to Jesus, you get connected to the greatest power of all. 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
1: 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New Grace is joyfully pastored by the Reverend Leon B. Moorhead. We thank God that you are joining us for this broadcast, and we look forward to seeing you soon. But now, let's listen in on what's going on at New Grace.

real quick. He's in control over everything you're going through. 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Come on, real quick. 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One more, one more, one more, one more, one more.

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Hallelujah. 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He's wonderful. He's mighty. 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

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We come to give God worship, to give Him praise, to give Him honor and glory. Hallelujah. What an awesome and mighty God we serve. Hallelujah. God has done it, and not we ourselves. Hallelujah. He's a great and mighty God. Woo! Hallelujah. Make His praise glorious. Hallelujah. Why are you standing? Woo, glory. 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Father God, in the name of Jesus, hallelujah. We stand in this holy and prayed out place, God, to give you honor, to give you glory. Thanking you for everything that you've already done for us, God. Even when we were not lovable, God, you found a way to love us anyhow. Thank you, Jesus. Thank you, Lord. Thank you, Lord, for letting us see a day that we've never seen before, God. Hallelujah. Thank you for waking us up this morning. We thank you for letting your sun shine on us today. Now, God, as we go into your word, God, I pray that you will be glorified and honored, and everything that I say and do will be pleasing in your sight. I pray, Lord, that the word today will find good, soft, pliable hearts, that your word can penetrate us, God, and cause us to be better, to even be different as a result of the worship experience on today. Lord, I pray earnestly for these musicians,

0: God, who have played skillfully today, God. Hallelujah. Honored that they're driving away any evil that would want to hinder the service today and prevent your people from hearing what it is you have for us, God. Thank you for these singers, God, who've set an atmosphere, hallelujah, to make preaching easy today. We give you honor and we give you praise, Lord. Let everybody leave with what they came to receive, God. In the name of Jesus, I pray. And everyone in agreement said, thank God. Amen. Amen. Come on, clap your hands. 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Just find two people that you didn't come to church with and tell them, I'm so glad to be in worship with you today. Come on. Come on. You don't know what people been through today. You might be the first person that gave a kind word on today. Oh, y'all gonna help me preach this today. Hallelujah. Glory. Glory to God in the highest. Hallelujah. Hallelujah. Oh, hallelujah. What a great and mighty and awesome God we serve. Hallelujah. Woo. Thank you, Jesus. Thank you, Jesus. Hallelujah. Oh, if y'all could see what I'm looking at right now. I'm looking at all the love in the room. Hallelujah. There's a lot of love in this room. Hallelujah. Thank you, Jesus. Thank you, Lord. Hallelujah. Hallelujah. Oh, we're fellowshipping type of people. Hallelujah. Yeah, you can have your seat in the presence of the Lord. I want to give honor and glory to the Lord, who he saved me in this very room. Don't get me started talking about it. Hallelujah. Your pastor, Reverend Leon Moorhead, is my new friend, my new brother. Hallelujah. God bless you, man of God. I tell you, I've been trying to catch up and following since we met, and I like it. I like it. I like it. I like it. I like it. I like it. You know, we always talk about the joy of the Lord is my strength. But rarely does it come with a smile and a laugh. And for me, it creates cognitive dissonance in the people. We tell them the joy of the Lord is our strength, but we're so sour-faced all the time. It don't make sense. What you're saying is not matching what people are experiencing. And so I appreciate you, Pastor, that you let your joy show. You let it shine. It's consistent with what you're saying, and I have a great appreciation for it. Come on, celebrate him. Hallelujah. And God bless everybody. Y'all know in a setting like this, I'm tempted to call a whole bunch of names that deserve to be called, and I'm trying not to get in trouble with none of y'all. I grew up with a lot of, some of y'all, I'm still scared of y'all. Oh, my God. My mind is just flooded with memories, just flooded. I mean, you know, it was Mother's Day, 1970. My mother was in the hospital, and my daddy was taking care of seeing about her. So I must have come to church with my uncle, Deacon James Revis. I must have rode to church with him that day. And I can remember I had on a white suit. I was clean. I had on a white suit. I had a little red tie, skinny tie, and I had the little red, which y'all used to make us wear, the little flower bud. I had my Mother's Day right there. I was sitting right over in there, right in there. And I can remember when the doors of the church were open. I was 9 years old, and I got up and I walked up here, and I confess Jesus as my Lord and Savior. Because it wasn't like I didn't know what I was talking about. They trained us here, didn't they? They trained us. Well, I knew the word. And I came and accepted Jesus as my Lord and Savior at 9 years old, Mother's Day, 1970. I need to learn what the date was on that. I don't remember. I remember it was Mother's Day, 1970. And nobody else in my household was here that day, just me. And that's been my journey. The Lord has always done important things for me spiritually when none of my family was around. He said, boy, this is between me and you. You got a great family. They taught you the word. They pushed you in the word. But this is between me and you. And matter of fact, when I preached my trial sermon, not one of my family members was there. The Lord didn't give me any notice. I got 3 minutes notice. Not 3 minutes to preach. I had 3 minutes to know that I was getting ready to preach. Yeah, my pastor came through and he gave me this strange look. You know how pastors do. They get a certain look in their eye. They're not there anymore. It's the Lord looking at you through them. And he said, tonight, you're going to bring a word. I was like, huh? Let me preface that. The meeting that we had when I acknowledged my call to the ministry, he made me wait for months and months. And finally he said, we're going to have a meeting. I want to meet with you. So me being studious, when we finally had the meeting, I brought my notes and my notepad. You see, I was a studious guy. Wasn't a good student, but I was studious. Y'all let that sink in. And so I went to the meeting to take my notes. I was ready because this man was, Bishop P.A. Brooks, was a profound man of God, man of the gospel. And, you know, at that time, he was all over BET and all over the world, and the top preachers in the world would come to our church and preach. And so I'm sitting there, I'm ready, I'm taking my notes, I'm ready. And he sat me down at the end of his long table, and he looked at me, and he shuffled papers around. I'm nervously ready. He's got a library that was out of this world, and I'm sitting there, and I'm ready. And he looked at me when he sat down, and he said, son, you got to be what you want to talk about. Okay. That was the end of the meeting. I was sitting there stunned. What book should I read? What, you know, you're going to tell me how to. And he left. That was it. And about 25 years later, we were sitting together. And I reminded him of that day. And he chuckled because I think he forgot. But he said, that sounds like something I would say. And I said, well, Bishop, I just want you to know I'm still working on lesson one. And all of that is flooding my mind. And one of the greatest days of my life is also flooding my mind because this is the place where 41 years ago I said I do. And I did, and I have. And so my wife, I know she's watching on YouTube. She couldn't be with us this morning, but I know she's watching on YouTube, and this is just a great Hallmark day for us. And half of my children are here. Half of my grandchildren are here. I got to ask them to just wave your hands. I'm embarrassing them now. They're like, Dad, don't. Which makes me want to do it, of course. You know how that is. All right, but I do have to say this. I'm going to embarrass all y'all at one time. I want all my family and friends that I invited this morning to stand. Would you just endure? Come on, y'all. Come on, y'all. You don't be looking at me like that. Hey, don't get called out twice today. But ain't God good? God bless you, family. I love my family. I love my family. I'm already into my message, in case y'all wondering. Like, boy, it's a whole lot of preliminary. Well, you missed the beginning. They did the beginning. And now, you're turning your Bibles to Galatians. The Lord does have a word for us, and I'm going to do my best to deliver it. Amen. Amen. I love it. Come on, y'all. Y'all know what to do. If you don't know what to do, do what the people in the front just did. There's some examples. God always gives you some examples, exemplars, if you will. Show us how we do it. We're going to read a few verses in Galatians 6, beginning at the first verse. And word of the Lord is blessed. In the King James Version, it says, "Brethren, if a man be overtaken in a fault, ye which are spiritual, restore such an one in the spirit of meekness, considering thyself, lest thou also be tempted. Bear ye one another's burdens, and so fulfill the law of Christ. For if a man thinks himself to be something when he is nothing, he deceiveth himself. For every man shall bear his own burden." Amen? Amen. Amen. You may be seated. So listen, let me say this. I was reminded of a time when I went to support one of my daughters, my daughter Jessica. She would be here. She's actually, I think, en route from India somewhere. She's over there representing our country, teaching wheelchair basketball. So she's doing some great things. Been over there about 15 days or so. And she was a great basketball player, and I would go to all my girls played basketball and sports and did all kinds of things. And so I rushed to go to her, one of her games. It was a big game, and I got there late, but I got there. And it was hard to find somewhere to park. And so, you know how people just start parking on the grass. You know how we do. We just make up stuff. And we were parking on the grass. And it had been raining. And so I went in. And when I came out, my claim to fame in our area is that I'm their father. So in Detroit, they're my kids. But when I go other places, I'm their father. And so I got out, I got in my car, and my car sunk down. It was stuck in the mud. The grass was really too wet, and the car was stuck. So I was embarrassed, and I didn't want people to know her dad was not too intelligent to park in this mud. And so I kind of just greeted people and waited as everybody was leaving. All right, yeah, that was a great game, wasn't it? Yes. I went to the parking lot, clear out. You know how we do. I'm trying to save face. And I kept trying. I'm a little stubborn. Sometimes you have to ABC me. And I just kept putting it in reverse. You know how we try to get out the snow? I thought you could do that with mud. It didn't work. It went down further. Now I'm stuck for real. So I had to call a tow truck. And when they got there, he had to call another tow truck because they had to get a winch to pull the car. I was stuck in the mud, is what I'm trying to tell you. And we all get stuck in the mud at times. You ever been stuck in the mud? We all get stuck in the mud. And at some point, there's at least six reasons why believers find themselves stuck in the mud. I'm talking about the mud of sin. Sometimes we're overtaken in a fault. All of us got faults. Raise your hand if you got faults. No, don't do it. Don't do it. Because then you'll want to tell us what your fault is. We ain't talking about all that right now. But we all have them. But the reason why we become overtaken in faults is for, I'm going to give you six quick ones. One, thinking it'll never happen to me. That's how the enemy tricks us. That's how you fall into these things. Or believing, I'm just too busy. Well, it means you're too busy. You're too busy. Living on the edge of holiness. God said, "Be holy, for I am holy." So he's not asking you to do something he's not doing. It's not like he's just making up some punishment for us. But some of us, we want to get as close. When do holiness start? I said we want to get as close to the edge as possible. But this is how we fall into these situations and get stuck in the mud. Unhealthy relationships. especially with those of the opposite sex. Y'all know, I ain't gonna go into detail, but you're already feeling me. Failure to strengthen the areas where we are weak. You know what your issues are, and you just ain't gonna work on it, huh? Oh, you just ain't gonna work on it. Oh, okay, all right. Okay. And this is the sixth one, minimizing accountability. All of us need accountability partners. I have a group of friends, there's five of us. We text each other all through the week, all the time, for years, for the last 25 years or so. We message each other, we hold each other accountable. They have permission to speak into my life, I got permission to speak into their life. If they see me off, they can say, hey, yo, John, what's up, man? What you doing? What's going on, man? And we all need that accountability. And when you run away from accountability, you find yourself stuck in the mud. See, all of us are vulnerable. Anybody can get stuck. If you look around, this all, you're looking at stuck people. Look at you. Look around. They stuck. You're looking at one now. I'm stuck on something. I ain't going to tell you what it is, but I got my areas of stuckedness. I also like to make up words. That's not a word. I'm telling the young people, that's not a word. Stuckedness. That's not a thing. But because we all get stuck in the mud, we are all in need of some spiritual brothers and sisters to help pull us out that mud. So today we're not going to judge anybody. Not this morning, at least. Now, y'all might, well, I won't stop for a minute, but, you know, about 3:30, you know, I'm going to be back to judging. But those of us who are spiritual, we must exercise our faith in times of adversity. In order to make proof of your faith, you got to exercise that thing. Oh, I got faith. It's like guys trying to play basketball. Yeah, I got a jumper. You going to play with us? No, I ain't playing today. No, I'll be dunking. You want to go? No, I ain't. You got to make proof of your faith. Abraham went through it. Job went through it. Moses, Paul, everybody. But what I like is that James, he challenged us in James 1 and 27 to step up and make proof of our religious practices by saying about those, watch this, who are not in a position to do anything for us. He says here, it says, pure religion and undefiled before God and the Father is this, to visit the fatherless and widows in their affliction and to keep himself unspotted from the world. You see, we got a lot of us, we help people, but there's always an angle. You know, people that are willing to help you, what can they do for me? What doors can they open for me? You'd be surprised how many people, they know I got different connections. Boy, they want to be my best friend. It don't take long. Sometimes I'd be like, okay, wait for it. Can you introduce me to some NBA players? The Lord called me to the NBA. Yeah, when did you get interested in sports? Last night when I heard you was connected. Stop it. But Paul gives us a beautiful strategy for helping us to restore those who are stuck in the mud. He says here, if a person is overtaken in a fault, there is a solution. The solution, according to our mini lesson today, is restoration. And restoration means to repair or replenish, watch this, gently. Everybody say gently. Gently. Gently. Some of us like to come in with a wrecking ball, man. We just, y'all know I'm telling the truth. But the requirement for those who restore is to be led of the Spirit. See, in restoration, God is glorified, the person is edified, and the devil is horrified. So how do I qualify to be on God's restoration team? I like to do that. And I know you're good people. I like to be one who restores. I like to do that. I'm glad you asked. Matthew 5. He says in the 13th verse, he says, ye are the salt of the earth. This is Jesus' words in the Sermon on the Mount. He says, ye are the salt of the earth. But if the salt have lost its savor, wherewith shall it be salted? It is thenceforth good for nothing, but to be cast out and to be trodden under foot of men. So I could go into a lot about that, but what I want to do, I want to initiate all of you into what I call God's salt patrol. SALT is an acronym for Saints Living as Testimonies, S-A-L-T. Saints Living as Testimonies. You see, we have to be spiritually commissioned to go get our cousins. I call all black people our cousins, so just in case. I got a lot of cousins here, but to go get our cousins, in other words, those that we are connected to, you're going to have a testimony of what God has done for you. Because how's that working for you? How's that working for you? Tell your story. Can I tell my story? Let me share with you what God did for me. I grew up in this church. I knew the word. Matter of fact, at one point when I'm in my college years, I was chairman of the junior deacons. I mean, what an honor. I didn't want to be one. They made me one. I said, well, you're tall. You wear some nice suits. You're going to school, you're chairman of the junior deacons. I was like, I am. As soon as I said to myself, as soon as we get out of here, I'm going to the club. Lord, I needed help. And that went on and on for years. And one night, after I graduated college, which I thought that was going to make my life perfect, I fought hard. I wasn't a good student in high school, and I had struggles in college. In fact, at one point, I'm giving my testimony, I was stricken with something that kind of tends to run in my family. I had narcolepsy. I would just fall asleep. Fell asleep behind the wheel so many times. I'm looking around, some of my cousins know, some of them been in the car with me. One night, see, the problem, what I didn't understand, yes, you have narcolepsy, you have trouble staying awake. Why are you trying to stay up all night at the club? there was some practical solutions that would have helped the situation. And I would fall asleep, and one night I was coming from Canada, and I was going down I-96, and the last thing I remember seeing was Tireman exit. When I came to, I was on the Livernois exit coming up to a stop. The Lord was driving my car. I was coming to a stop. Oh. So I turned down Livernois and I'm going on home. And don't you know, I fell asleep again. As I turned onto my street, I fell asleep again. The Lord gave me a dream. I thought I was about to hit a pack of greyhound dogs in my dream. And I slammed the brake in my dream to keep from hitting the dogs, and I almost plowed into my neighbor's car. And I went in. And so through that time, God was getting my attention. And one night, some friends invited me to a service. It wasn't a beautiful place like this. It was in the basement of a YMCA. I had never seen anything like this. How you gonna have church in a basement with some folding chairs, man? I'm used to this. It was beautiful. And I'm telling you, long story short, that preacher was preaching and God started talking to me. And God said to me, I'm sick of you. See, I was stuck in the mud and didn't really, I ain't gonna tell y'all what kind of mud I was stuck in. I was stuck. And he said, I'm sick of you. You either with me or you're not. When he said, if you're not with me, I'm going to take my hedge of protection from around you. My life flashed before my eyes, and he started showing me all the shootings and different things that happened in the places where I used to love to go, and all these things that were going on around me, and God started enumerating. He said, you ain't never been shot. You ain't never even been jumped. And he started going down the list of all the things that never happened to me. You never been arrested, not because you didn't deserve it. He just went down the list of all the things that never happened to me. He said, that was me. Not because you was smart, you was slick, you was smooth with yours, you was quiet with yours. And me being me, I was like, sign me up for the protection plan. I just... You see, Mother's Day 1970, I became a believer. But in the spring of 1984, I became a belonger. See, there are many who believe, but they ain't trying to be discipled. They're not trying to be disciplined. They're not trying to give their whole heart to the Lord. But in order for us to pull people out of the mud, you got to be spiritual. You can't be spiritual if you're just a believer. See, when Jesus was giving his Sermon on the Mount, there were disciples sitting close to him, but there were people on the outskirts as they sat on the hillside. They was just checking it out. You know how we do. I was just checking church out because, you know, even after I believed, I'm trying to get all the way in it. You know, just coming from the club in the morning, I just come on to Sunday school, you know. I get a nap in between service in the club. I was on the outskirts, but guess what? Even on the outskirts, that word is still will penetrate and do what God sent it to do. And so the spiritual ones are the ones with the fruit of the Spirit. Galatians 5 and 22 says, but the fruit of the Spirit is love, peace, joy, forbearance, kindness, goodness, faithfulness, gentleness, self-control. Against such things there is no law. So here's the caveat of being on the salt patrol. Because y'all all been deputized. You're on the salt patrol. Look at somebody and say, I'm on the salt patrol. Saints as living testimonies. I got it. God has done some things for you. If I gave you the mic, you can tell the wonderful things that God has done for you. I'm looking at some of your faces. I want to tell your testimony, but that ain't my job. But always keep focused that as you're trying to pull somebody out the mud, that this could be you. This could be you. So you never get high-minded and start looking down on people in their situations. It could be you. And then I want you to consider the way you would want to be treated if it was you. Y'all know what we like to do. I'm going to keep it real. Yeah, keep it real. That means I'm about to say something negative. Y'all do know that, right? As if real can't be positive. Y'all crazy, man. In other words, what I'm saying, we know the golden rule, treat people. How? The way you want to be treated. But can I challenge you with the platinum rule? You know, platinum is always worth more than gold. We got to learn how to treat people the way they want to be treated. Maybe what you like, they ain't into that. Maybe for you, somebody yelling at you, that's your style. But they might not like that. So we have to learn to treat people the way they want to be treated. Let me conclude this for you. Galatians 5 and 14 says this. Rather, use your freedom to serve one another. I'm reading from the Message and for my Bible scholars. They don't say that. Yes, it did. The one I'm reading say that. Now, you read yours, and we'll compare notes later. It said, rather, use your freedom to serve one another in love. That's how freedom grows. For everything we know about God's word is summed up in a single sentence. Love others as you love yourself. But I got to give you some more word. I'm a Bible preacher. I'm sorry, y'all. But in John 13, 34, and 35, the Message says it this way. Let me give you a new command. Love one another in the same way I loved you. You love one another. This is how everyone will recognize, watch this, that you are my disciples. When they see the love you have for each other. There's a lot of love in this room, y'all. That's why I put y'all on the salt patrol. Luke 6, 31, he says this way. This is so beautiful. Here is a simple rule of thumb for behavior. Ask yourself what you want people to do for you. Then grab the initiative and do it for them. If you only love the lovable, do you expect a pat on the back? Run-of-the-mill sinners do that. If you only help those who help you, do you expect a medal? Garden variety sinners do that. If you only give for what you hope to get out of it, Do you think that's charity? The stingiest of pawnbrokers do that. Love your cousins enough to pull them out of the mud. But you must be spiritual to do it. So remember that God is a spirit, and they that worship him must worship him in spirit and in truth. What you mean? They must worship him, mean to serve, honor, and reverence him, and do it in spirit and in truth. Can I substitute the word truth? Do it in reality, not in form or fashion, in reality. Finally, I want you to remember that all of us are in a position to restore, or we need to be restored. You one or the other at every moment. You're either in a position to restore somebody, or it's your turn to be restored. But through his divine providence, God has made a way for us to be redeemed. Through time and eternity, watch this, God saw you in your situation before it ever happened. So what you're going through ain't no surprise to God. You ain't got to tiptoe to God and try to explain, well, God, what had happened? He like, man, I been knew this was going to happen. But he also been knew how he was going to bring you out. Ooh, I heard my mother correcting my English, but it just felt better to say it that way. Sorry. That's what my grandson says all the time when he do so. He says, sorry. I'm sorry, y'all. The joy of the Lord is my strength. But I'm going to sit down as I just share this with you. God wants to restore your joy. He does. He wants to restore your joy. He wants to restore your health. He really does. He wants to restore your marriage. He's able to restore your marriage. He's willing to restore your relationship with your children. His hand is outstretched this morning because he's just ready to do something miraculous and wonderful for you. My dear mother said this. She wrote the foreword to one of my books that's so powerful. It's called Anchored, Strength in Hard Times. So I asked Mom, I said, Mom, can you write the foreword? And she dropped a nugget. As she was talking about how you get strength in hard times, one part she shared, she said, we have to be like a baby. See, when a baby needs something, they just lift their hands. They might not have the language yet, but they just lift their hands. And the father or the mother or the caregiver, they know what the baby wants. That baby wants to be picked up and wants to be caressed and cared for. So what am I saying? Earlier, I asked you all to lift your hands. I told you I was already in my message. I asked you to lift your hands because there is a God and his son is Jesus. He wants to lift you up right from where you are, right in the middle of your situation, lift you up out that mud. And he don't care that you got mud all over you. He ain't tripping about his clothes. You know how we be tripping. We're going to help them. But God wants to pick you up with everything you got on you and pick you up and just hug you and just tell you how much he loves you, how much he cares for you, and how safe you are in his arms. So I don't know who needs to be picked up this morning. But I know this. I know that God is able and he's willing. And he sent his son, Jesus, to die for our sins, that all of these blessings and benefits can be made available to you. All of them. There's a lot of love in the room. I'm not talking about from us toward each other, because sometimes that love is just like. Sometimes we just like each other. I had a lady told me that one time. She said, wow. I love you, but I don't like you. I said, well, you keep hanging around me, you're going to like me too. Because I'm going to treat you so good, you're going to have to change your position. But there's a God in heaven who's been waiting on this day. And I just want somebody to have the day that I had on the day when I went from a believer to a belonger. God pulled me out. Listen, the man that was preaching don't even know that his message pulled me out the mud. I'd never seen him before and never seen him since. Couldn't tell you his name. He was a guest speaker. Like I'm a guest speaker. You might not see me no more. But I believe God sent me here to set somebody free this morning. And so I'm not one for a lot of hoopla. Lord, I told him. And so, if that's you, I'm not going to embarrass nobody. Just lift your hand right where you're sitting, just so I can know. Praise God. Praise God. Hallelujah. Praise God. Hallelujah. Hallelujah. Come on, the saints should be rejoicing. You're either in a position to restore or you need to be restored. You can't be both. Come on now. Come on now. I just want to pray this prayer with everybody, but particularly those who have acknowledged that they're ready to be pulled out the mud. And then I'm going to let New Grace do it however you do it. Bow your heads. Lord God, we thank you and praise you, give you honor and give you glory because you are worthy. Lord, I thank you that your word has accomplished what you sent it to do. My assignment is complete, Lord. Hallelujah. I thank you, Lord, that your children have lifted their arms, lifted their hands, opened their hearts to receive the blessing, the eternal blessing that you have for their lives, God. Lord, my prayer is that you would stand up in them right now, even in this moment, God. Stand up big in their life, God. Let this be a day that they will remember for all eternity, God. It's the day that you wrapped your loving arms around them and pulled them out of their situation, God, changing their heart, even their nature. Give them the ability to stand in the face of the adversity that's causing them discomfort today, God. That even as they stand in it, God, they're not standing alone, God, but you're walking in the fire with them. I thank you for those who have come and those who have heard the word. I pray that this word will stick with your people, not just today, but even in the days to come, Lord, that you bring back to their remembrance something that was said, a scripture that was read, a song that was sang, that it would stir up the gift in them, God, that they would be empowered to pull people out of the mud, God, because you love us even when we're unlovable. Give us that same ability, God, and I'm going to give you praise, honor, and glory for it in Jesus' name. Amen. Amen. Amen. Amen. Come on, clap your hands for the Lord. God is good.
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0: Trust God and keep the faith. 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
1: For he's a way maker. 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

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I made changes for the best and for the people.

supper and handed her a piece of paper he'd been writing on. 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For more in the yard, $5. 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
3: The first name and the most used name in the Scripture of God is Yahweh. Say it with me.
4: Yahweh
3: means the God who's always there. Yahweh means the name of God, and it's used more in the Bible than any other name. In fact, it's used 6,800 times in both Old and New Testament. And the translation literally, Yahweh means to be, or the ever-living God, or the self-existing God. All that means that God does not need anything outside of Himself. He does not need anyone outside of Himself for His self-existence. And that is why I want you to yell with me, praise Yahweh.
4: Praise Yahweh.
3: God bless you. The second name that revealed to us in the Scripture is Yahweh Yara. Can you say that? In English, we often say Jehovah Jireh. And then the song the kids often sing here, and they have to go and explain it, you know, my provider. Because I'm going to explain to you, it's more than just a provider. The word means a lot more than just being my provider. The word Yara is the one who sees ahead, not just the one who sees. Everybody can see, but it's the one who sees ahead. If somebody up high up there, he can see things you can't see. When was the last time did you thank God for going ahead of you and rescuing you, even when you did not know it? Because He sees your needs before you do. Because He sees your needs before the needs arises. Because He sees the problem before it appears. Because He provides a solution to your impossibility before you discover them. Because He sees your difficulties and He helps you overcome them. Because He sees your temptations and He gives you victory over them before you face them. He is Yahweh Yara. He sees ahead and prepares ahead, even when you can't see it. Now I come to the third name that God reveals to us about Himself, and that's Yahweh Rapha. Now the word Rapha means to heal, to cure, or to restore, more accurate. And beloved, God doesn't only heal and restores. Healing is His name. Can I get an amen? Healing is His name. His name is synonymous with wholeness. His name is synonymous with power for our weakness. His name is synonymous with being a balm on our wounds. His name is synonymous with healthy self-image. His name is synonymous with mending broken hearts. His name is synonymous with the renewal of our degenerate minds. His name is synonymous with restoring shattered relationships. And the greatest wholeness, of course, we're going to experience when we see him face to face, because the Bible said we're going to be like him. And imagine that day. We're going to be like Jesus. And that is why we praise and we worship, adore Yahweh Rapha. We praise who?
4: Yahweh Rapha.
3: And the fourth name God reveals to us about himself is Yahweh Nissi. God is my banner. Now, beloved Himyrat, please, when you're fighting under Yahweh's flag, let me tell you, on the authority of the Word of God, you are assured of victory. Listen, you and I know from practical everyday life, we know that we honor and respect the American flag. And the reason we honor and respect the flag is because for those who have fought for that flag and died in protecting that flag, because of the freedom that we have, we owe to those who gave their life to defend the flag. The very prosperity we enjoy, and we may not have it for much longer, but at least we've got it now, the very prosperity we have is because people fought and died for that flag. In the same way, when we praise Yahweh Nissi, we are waving his flag. We are saying to the enemy of our soul, take this, Satan. We are waving, and we are marching under Yahweh's flag. I am under Yahweh's magnificent oversight. I am under Yahweh's control. And because Yahweh is Nissi and is my Nissi, Satan, you need to know that my victory is assured. Satan, you need to know that you cannot destroy me and you cannot destroy God's purpose in my life until he says so. You haven't heard me say this. When people worried about me going here or traveling or whatever, then they come say, are you sure you're doing this? I say, listen, I am indestructible until God says so. Until he calls me home, I am indestructible. And so are you. So are you. Beloved, we need to fly the Lord's flag. We need to fly it in our lives. We need to fly it over our souls. We need to fly it over our families. We need to fly it over our homes. And we need to fly it over our marriages. We need to fly it over our church. And that is the secret of victory. I don't know, only you do, what giants are you facing in your life. I don't know what giants are you facing right now. I don't know, but you do. I don't know whom you think out to destroy you. I don't know who's trying to destroy your marriage, or who's trying to destroy your family, or who's trying to destroy your business. I don't know, but you do. I don't know who or what is terrifying you and causing you to live in fear and in terror and anxiety and worry. I don't know what past experience that is haunting you and that's pulling you back every time you want to go forward. That past experience pulls you back. But whatever giant you are facing today, you can yell praise Yahweh Nissi. Praise who? He is bigger than any giant in your life. He is greater than any problem. He is mightier than any obstacle. He is higher than any mountain that you're facing. Say it with me. Praise
4: Yahweh.
3: And the fifth one is Yahweh Makadesh. That's the Hebrew word which means to be set apart. Be set apart. Dedicated for a cause. Set aside. Makadesh is used of people when they're being set aside for a task, or sometimes actually used for utensils in the temple. When they put these utensils for holy use, for God's use in the temple, they're not allowed to be used for anything else. That word is used, Makadesh. This utensils are Makadesh. This people are Makadesh. And is translated, yes, in English, holy. Holy. I am told there are so many pastors and Bible teachers who do not want to use the word holy. They do not want to use the word holiness because they say it actually causes unreasonable restriction over their behavior. How far we've come. How far we've come. Think about this. The word that means to be cleansed and set apart is now an offense. The Bible said without holiness, no one can see God. Say that with me. Without
4: holiness,
3: no one can see God. What does it mean? It means to be separated from sin. It means to be set aside or dedicated. Listen to me. When we say God is holy, it means that He's totally separated from sin, that He is totally set aside from all impurities. It means, as He said and described Himself in Leviticus chapter 20 and verse 7, I am Yahweh Makadosh. This is the way God describes Himself. You can't improve on that. God's holiness also means that He's free to act in ways that may not make sense to us, but make perfect sense to Him. And he goes to God, why are you doing this? Why is this happening, God? I got this. Not me. God is saying that. I got it. It's under my control. Don't panic. Listen to me. When we try to put God in a box, I want you to remember that it is Yahweh Makadosh. Say it with me. Yahweh Makadosh. He is totally free to act graciously when we expect judgment. He is free to manifest Himself differently from what we expected. But also God sets Himself apart for His church. This is the one thing that tears me up. I'm telling you, and I'm going to explain to you what I mean by this. John 17, the high priestly prayer, where Jesus praying not just for the disciples, but for those who are going to come and believe through their message. You see, God set Himself apart for the believers. He set Himself apart for their holiness. He set Himself apart for their encouragement. He set Himself apart for their empowerment. He set Himself apart for us to be the totality of His focus. Think about that. Think about that. When you begin to comprehend that, I pray that everyone will get it. If you are His child, God is set apart for you to be the totality of His focus. And when that happens, when you get it, I pray to God you get it, okay? When you get it, you want to be set apart totally for Him. You can't help it. And so we praise who? Six, Yahweh Shalom. He is our peace. He is our peace. In the book of Judges, chapter 6, verse 24, Gideon builds an altar to the Lord, and he called it Yahweh Shalom. Yahweh Shalom.

0: harassed by their enemies. I mean, they could not get a decent night's sleep. They were harassed and harassed day after day. And they come in as soon as their crops are ready to be harvested. They light a fire and they burn them and they become impoverished. And they got in such a miserable situation. They were on the verge of death. And one day, listen to me, one day they faced up to the source of the lack of peace. This is the problem. We never go to the source. We always focus on the symptoms. We stay with the symptoms. But you need to go to the source. Find out what is causing that lack of peace. And they faced up to it. They faced up to the fact that the reason for the lack of peace is they're disobedient to Yahweh. And so they cry to the Lord. And the Lord sends an angel to a man, very ordinary man, in fact, beyond ordinary. His name is Gideon. As a matter of fact, when the angels appeared to him, he said, "Oh, you mighty man of God." And Gideon turned to be an Italian. And he said, "You talking to me? Are you talking to me? I'm the man of courage. You came to the wrong guy. This is the wrong address. You need to go somewhere else." No, it was you. It was you. Because you plus God equal mighty power. Don't you ever forget that. And so the Lord gives them victory. And they name the place Yahweh Shalom. I want to tell you something you can take to the bank. Not literally, but you know what I mean. If you do not experiencing genuine, deep, abiding peace, it's for two reasons. Either you have never given your life to Jesus Christ and never experienced His presence in your life, or the vast majority of people who are listening to me right now come under the second category, is that they're living in blatant disobedience to the Word of God. In either case, God can change it today. He can change it today. Yahweh Shalom. Praise
1: Yahweh Shalom.
0: Yahweh Roy. Actually, it's more than just the Lord is my shepherd. It really is. The Hebrew word is so tender. I wish I could explain it. It's so tender. Now, we don't see sheep, we don't see shepherds, and we don't even relate to that to begin with. But the word does really mean more than just the Lord is my shepherd. Ro'i means that His grace is perfect for me, that His peace endures in my life, that His leading of me is most thoughtful, that His comfort to me is superior than all others, that His companionship is eternal and forever, that His assurance banishes all my fears, that His provision makes my enemy flee, that His anointing is my abundance, and that His goodness and mercy is overflowing. Can I get an amen?
1: Amen.
0: Praise Yahweh Roy. Say it with me. Praise. Okay, I come to the eighth one, and it's found in Jeremiah 23, verse 5. Yahweh tasdiknu. I know it's hard to get your tongue around it. Don't worry about it. Yahweh tasdiknu. The Lord our righteousness. In Jeremiah 23, 5, Jeremiah prophesied of the coming of Jesus, the Messiah. Now, Isaiah and Jeremiah probably gave us more detailed prophecy about the coming of Christ hundreds of years before He was born. We saw Abraham gave us a prophecy 2,000 years before he was born. In fact, Jesus said, "Abraham longed to see my day," and he saw my day. But here's what he said. Let me read the scripture to you. "This is the name by which he will be called." This is a future prophecy. "That he will be called the Lord our righteousness." Remember, during the time of the prophecy, this prophecy came as a nice glass of cold water to a thirsty and parched people. Because during that time of Jeremiah, there were many prophets who are false prophets. They were prophesying falsely. That sounds familiar. So many of the priests were just busy feathering their own nests. They're feathering their own nests. Those who preach prosperity gospel, they're the ones who are prospering, not the congregation. Violence was rampant. Bloodshed. I can never understand, and I don't get into politics, as you know, but I will speak the truth. I could never understand anybody can

0: vote for anyone who is pro-abortion when God said bloodshed is abhorrent to me. I know you know this. And it's not because I nearly was aborted that this is significant to me. It's significant to me because God said, I abhor bloodshed. And a person who doesn't have his or her compass right on life, they got it messed up everywhere else. The spiritual leaders in the time of Jeremiah were confused. They were uncertain. And here comes the word from the Lord. The day is coming. The day is coming. And I'm sending my Messiah who will be called my righteousness. And you know, not long ago when I was preaching from the Sermon on the Mount, I told you, we have no righteousness if we live 2 million lifetimes, if we do a lot of good work that lasts 1 million years. We have no righteousness. We have no right standing with God the Father. Only through the righteousness of Jesus Christ are we righteous before God. In fact, the word literally means testikno, means an upright or straight or an arrow sometimes referred to. No wonder the Apostle Paul could say, 1 Corinthians chapter 1, verse 30, he said, Christ is our righteousness. We have no righteousness without Jesus. Praise Yahweh testikno. Say it with me. Praise. Finally, for now anyway. Ninth name is Yahweh Shammah. Actually, literally can be the God who hears me. But the one who hears me is because he's there all the time. The God who's always there, or God who always hears me. Beloved, listen to me. He is there for you every moment of every day. He never puts you on hold to take another call. He never turns you down. He never ignores you. He never says, oh, no, not you again. In fact, the Bible said he rejoices over us with singing. He's delighted when you come to him. He loves it when you genuinely want to fellowship with him. He loves it when you want to be in intimacy with him. In Matthew 28, 20, Jesus said, lo, I am with you. How often? Always. How many times?
1: Always.
0: Praise with me. Yahweh Shammah. I'm almost at the end, but I want to give a word of testimony. I have never begun to praise the names of God without being engulfed in the presence of God. Not one time. I don't know, I'm giving away family secrets, but I was up at 4 o'clock and in another room, of course, praying, and I was praying loud. My wife jumped out of bed and said, are you okay? I said, yeah, just praising God. Listen, the more I know God, the more I want to praise him. And the more I see him working in my life, the more I see his power and sovereignty surrounding me. Now what I want you to do as we come to the end, I want you to go through the list with me. All the nine names. Praise.
1: Yahweh.
0: Praise.
1: Yahweh.
0: Praise.
1: Yahweh.
0: Praise.
1: Yahweh.
0: Praise.
1: Yahweh.
0: Praise.
1: Yahweh.
0: Praise.
1: Yahweh.
0: Praise.
1: Yahweh.
0: Praise. Father, I pray in the name of Jesus, teach us in these tough, hard days. Teach us to praise your names. That is the secret of our power. That's the secret of victory. Lord, I pray that we would develop intimacy with you, that regardless of what happens all around us, we know that we have power where power really belongs. You, Lord Jesus, in your name I pray. Amen and amen and amen.
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0: When my feet hit the floor, I begin, as soon as I wake up, by praising the name of Jesus. No matter what difficulty I face that day that comes my way, no matter what challenges that I experience, no matter how painful the news I may receive, I find that my eyes begin to lift away from my current situation, my current condition, into my heavenly position.
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0: Many of you are familiar with my testimony, but I will testify until the Lord takes me home, whenever that might be. In the early days of the birthing of this church, I was running haggard. I was having early appointments to late appointments, and my time with the Lord got less and less and less until God put me on my back for 2 solid weeks. And during that time, the Lord so graciously got my attention and began to minister to me. The Lord began to teach me that I'm missing out on the life of victory and triumph. Oh, I was preaching. I was studying the scripture. And I was faithful to exposition of the word of God. I was ministering. I was counseling. I was serving. But the Lord showed me very, very clearly and continues to. I thank God for that. That I cannot minister effectively for Him until I've spent adequate time with Him. From that day on until this moment, every morning, the moment my feet hit the floor, I begin my time of praise and worship and adoration of my Lord and Savior. And that's what ministering to the Lord is all about. I remember the first time with this double pneumonia on my back, when the Holy Spirit began to say, you can't minister to people until you minister to me. And I said, Lord, how do I minister to you? And I spent 11 years in seminary. And I was asking the Lord what it means to minister to you. And then graciously, He began to teach me how to minister to the Lord before I can minister to others. Now, if you think worship only takes place in the church, if you think worship is only through music, if you think worship is only a public activities, you are missing out on the real daily power for living. And I pray, God, that He will open our spiritual ears today. I am praying, in fact, that this series of messages will ignite the power of God in many a life, in many a home, and in many a communities around ministries in this place. Why do I say this? Because when you become a praise-filled person, you will experience transformation in life. When you experience the strength of the will, only then will you experience a higher level of faith. Only then will you begin to experience a deeper level of victory like you have never experienced before. So today I want to show you four things the Lord has taught me about the praise-filled life those many years ago. First of all, praise reveals my true spiritual condition. Not what I want to think, but my true spiritual condition. Secondly, praise refocuses my personal destiny. And thirdly, praise reestablishes the rule of God in my life. And fourthly, finally, praise reinforces my true relationship with the Lord. Let's look at these very quickly, very quickly. I'm not going to dwell too long on them. First of all, praise reveals to me my true spiritual condition. In Matthew 12, 34, the Lord Jesus Christ said, out of the abundance of the heart, the mouth speaks. We say it in the colloquial, what's in the well comes out in the bucket, right? It's the same, that's where we got it from. We got it from the Lord. The Lord is telling us that we cannot separate what we think from what we say. We can claim all we want, though I did not really mean that. Yes, you did. Just say, I meant it and I'm sorry about it. That's better. So if your heart is filled with praise and thanksgiving, worship and adoration, then that's exactly what emanates out of your mouth. Imagine that there is a fan belt between your thoughts and your mouth. I know occasionally, in my case, that fan belt gets a little looser every now and again and needs tightening. Don't get uppity, I know you do too. But that does not negate the intrinsic connection between what's inside of us and what comes out in words. I heard an interesting description about the mouth not long ago. Somebody said the mouth is the grocer's friend, the dentist's fortune, the orator's pride, and the fool's trap. I know we say that the eyes are the window of the soul, but the mouth is not always the door to the brain. Now let me give you a piece of advice. I give myself all the time. When your mind goes blank, remember to turn off the sound. Did you get that? When the mind goes blank, turn off the sound. And Jesus is saying that our words expresses what we believe deep down. Listen to me. If you are griping and complaining all the time, it is an expression of ungrateful heart. If you are in a fighting mood all the time, everywhere you go, it's a sign of pride and arrogance. If you have a disconnected and dissatisfied attitude all the time, if you speak critically of everyone every time, it is because you are indwelt of a critical spirit and you have grieved the Holy Spirit who dwells in you. Your praising lips are in direct proportion to your believing and your trusting heart. Can I get an amen? Amen? Some people say, oh, I praise God on the inside. I don't have to mouth the word. It didn't come out of my mouth. Right. Your words are the expression of your heart. And so praise revealed to us our true spiritual condition. Our praise reveals what? Can you say it with me? praise. Amen. Secondly, praise reinforces my personal destiny. Now, I don't need to remind you of the enormous challenges that we're facing globally. I don't need to remind you of the things around us that frustrate us, that challenges us, that disappoint us, and indeed aggravate us. But if you focus on this problem 24/7, you will soon forget your destiny in Christ. Your destiny will become foggy and misty and unreal. Very soon you're going to lose sight of that destiny that you destined for the throne. You very soon will slide into fear and pessimism and depression. Very soon your life will lose luster and joy and excitement. You don't think I know what I'm talking about? This is not theory for me. I know it. I know it experientially. Listen to me. I am testifying to you. I am pleading with you. I am imploring you to do this today. Make a permanent change. Don't get temporarily affected. Make it a daily habit for 1 week, and then make it another week, and then make it another week. You will be pleased of how blessed you are as you keep doing this. You would form a daily habit to bless the Lord first thing in the morning. Don't wait till late at night when you're tired. Start the morning blessing the Lord. Blessing the Lord. Lifting up the name of the Lord. That is going to help you overcome the fog. That daily exercise of praising the names of Jesus, the attributes of God, the character of God, the redemption of our Lord Jesus Christ, the forgiveness of sins, the grace and the mercy of God. If you do that every morning, it's going to carry you on the wings of praise all day long. All day long. When I miss a day, I know for whatever reason, it's seldom I do, but when I miss, I know my life is a mess all day. All day I'm messed up until I repent. Please try it every day this week. Just try it every day. You'll never regret it. When my feet hit the floor, I begin as soon as I wake up by praising the name of Jesus. No matter what difficulty I face that day that comes my way, no matter what challenges that I experience, no matter how painful the news I may receive, I find that my eyes begin to lift away from my current situation, my current condition, into my heavenly position. My eyes immediately recognizes the smallness of my problem in relationship to the bigness of my God. My eyes immediately refocuses from the temporary to the permanent. My eyes immediately begin to see with clarity my eternal destiny. My eyes open to the heavenly realm. Then and only then, the presence of God fills me to overflowing. When the praises of God dominate my thoughts, when God's perspective on my situation becomes my perspective, I'm lifted up. I'm lifted up. Even when you don't feel like it, even when you don't feel like it, your feeling has nothing to do with it. It's a discipline. Praise reveals my true spiritual condition. Praise refocuses my personal destiny. Thirdly, praise reestablishes God's reign on my heart. And you say, well, Michael, doesn't the Bible say that God is omnipresent? Yes. And that is why Psalm 22, verse 3. Psalm 22 is the messianic psalm. Here's what it says in verse 3. You, talking to God, you inhabits. Another translation said indwells. Another translation said you tabernacle. Another translation said you enthroned in the praises of your people. Here's a fact. I pray to God that you'll never forget. When God indwells or inhabits, He rules. See, that's why we say God is everywhere. Yes, but God doesn't rule everywhere. He does not rule in the hearts of those who have rejected Him. That's why the Bible in Romans 1 says, He gave them up. He doesn't rule in the hearts, but He rules in the heart of those who invite Him to come and to rule. And so, when the Bible says God indwells, or literally pitches His tent in the praises of His people, it means that God is ready to take over. God doesn't take sides. If you ever get in a fight, God doesn't take sides, He takes over. And that's why the Bible said the Holy Spirit of God can be grieved and He can be quenched until you ungrieve Him through repentance. And that is why the praising of His name, the praising of His character, the praising of His attributes, first thing in the morning, is your invitation to Him to come and rule in your life. Listen to me. You're spending time in praising Him. You are saying to Him, You are my authority. You are my sovereign. You are my king. You are my ruler. God cannot be everywhere where He is invited without taking over. He has to take over. God does not take sides. I said He takes over. And when you invite Him into your marriage, He's going to take over your marriage. When you invite Him to come to your home, He will take over your home. When you invite Him to come to your family, He takes over your family. When you invite Him in your business, He will take over your business. When you invite Him to come to your church, He will come and take over your church. And that is why praise is our explicit invitation for Him to come and reign and rule in our lives. And when He takes up residence, indwells, inhabits, He rules. And that is why praise is our clear invitation for God to come and rule over our situations. And that is why praise is the foremost means by which you invite God to establish His authority over you. And beloved, forgive me being blunt, as if it's something new, but that's why the some believers don't spend time praising God. God does not share His authority, His rule, His power, or His glory with anyone. Either He takes over, or He is grieved and quenched in a corner in your life. Finally, praise reinforces my relationship with Him. My relationship with Him. Think how easily it is and how quickly we fall in love with ourselves. How quickly and how easy we fall in love with our ideas. How quickly and how easy we fall in love with our talents and our abilities. How easy it is to fall in love with our knowledge and what we know and what we think. How easy it is to think so highly of ourselves, who we are, who we know, and whom we know, and what we've accomplished. We listen to the praise of people and we believe it. Don't you believe it? Don't you believe it? Let me tell you something. That's a principle I learned a long time ago. I used to tell my colleagues in the past, I said, you know, when somebody starts blowing wind up your shirt tail, just wait for the other shoe to drop. In graduate school, I had a wonderful professor, and he used to say to us, because we're all mid-career, and he would say, publicity is okay as long as you don't inhale it. And that is why daily we must begin our day by continuously, unhurriedly. Did you get that? Unhurriedly. You have to get up early, get up early. Begin with praising the name of God. Why? Because praise reminds me of my sinfulness and my failures, but then immediately reminds me of the awesomeness of the grace of God. Praise reminds me of my limitation, but then immediately It humbles me to think of how unmerited, unworthy I am of receiving the grace of God. Praise reminds me of what a tiny fraction of God's love and God's wisdom and God's power I really comprehend. Praise makes me say with Job, I know that you can do all things. No plan of yours can be thwarted. My ears have heard of you, but now my eyes have seen you. Therefore, I despise myself and repent in dust and ashes. I'm getting close to the end, so I don't want you to misunderstand the remaining part that I want to tell you. It's very important. The reason we recognize that we are not worthy, it's not because that we go around life moping and sulking. Oh, poor me. No. It's not going around with long face, head down. Oh, I'm sinful, I'm unworthy, I'm a terrible person, I can't do anything. No! Read my lips. No! Say no with me. If you do that, you have not really learned the triumph that comes through praise. You have not learned to minister and to serve in God's power and strength and not yours. What praise does is continuously, while we are realistic about our sinfulness, yes, we are realistic about our shortcomings, yes, but it's continuously leading us to repentance and restitution and therefore victory and able to minister with power and strength, not ours, but His. Praise gives us deep, deep, deep appreciation for the grace of God. And that motivates you for life. And the more you are realistic about our failures and inadequacies, the more you can comprehend the depth of God's graciousness toward you. And the more you comprehend God's graciousness toward you, the more delighting yourself you are in the strength of God. And the more you delight yourself in Christ's strength, the more effective you are for Christ. And that is why the Word of God exhorts us to focus on praising the character of God, the attributes of God. Look at the samples of the men of God in the Scripture. If you ask Isaiah, what is your life's purpose? In 43:20, he would say, that I might proclaim His praises. If you ask Peter, after being restored and repentant of his denial of his Savior, and you ask him, what is the life's purpose, Peter? After restoration, he would say in 1 Peter chapter 1, verses 6 and 7, that I may bring praise, glory, and honor to Christ Jesus, my Lord. If you ask the Apostle Paul, what is your life's purpose? In Ephesians 1, he would say, to the praise of His glory, praising His character. See, that's what glory means. Glory doesn't mean fireworks and all kinds of stuff. Glory is the character of God. And when you praise of His glory, you're praising His character. If you ask our Lord Jesus Christ, what would happen if your people do not praise you? He would have said to us in Luke 19:38-40, if you don't praise me, the stones will. The stones will.
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1: 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I am just delighted that you're enjoying the show. Today we're going to hear a story called The Adventure of House Mouse, a modern-day animal tale set in Louisiana. So I'm going to start off with a few musical selections about mice. First up is Buckwheat Zydeco with The Mice Ate My Rice.
2: 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This etouffee is A-OK.
3: And we got one of my favorite stew called gumbo simmering right now. You have to try some.
4: This gumbo is out of sight.
2: Look over there. Your old Uncle George is scarfing it all down all by himself.
4: What's in this gumbo anyway?
3: Gumbo is just a mixed up thing. We almost didn't have any gumbo.

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2: Stir it up, baby, stir it up.
3: That gumbo is real good eating.
1: Yeah, it is.
2: What's in it anyway?
3: Are you talking about chicken gumbo?
1: Ooh, yeah.
3: Well, let me see. Chicken.
2: Well, of course.
3: Sausage. Lot of greens. Is one of the best.
1: You're making us hungry, Pop.
3: It don't get no better than that.
2: When do we eat?
3: Nah,

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1: 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Why did the mouse stay indoors?
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1: Because it was raining cats and dogs.
3: Pussycat, where have you been?
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0: 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The cat's all right with me.
1: That was The Cat's All Right by Greg Schatz, a terrific New Orleans songwriter. Now we're going to hear a fun song from the Imagination Movers, a Disney famous band who still live and record in the city.

That was Animal Parade by Vivi Melody, who recorded that song with her parents. Talk about family connections. Music is a wonderful way to build bonds with your family. And that sound means it's time for Confetti Park Storytime. This is The Adventure of House Mouse by Iron Martin of Bossier City, Louisiana.

Big Show. Once there, she met a husband-to-be and fell in love upon first sight when seeing his circus act, Boom Boom the Amazing He-Mouse. In short time, the two were married, with Yum Yum leaving the little town of Mystale for a new life alongside of husband in the big city. Boom Boom was born in the Uptown Garden District on Cady Street, 17 Ward in New Orleans. He knew the ins and outs of city life quite well. In fact, one Saturday morning while making groceries with an uncle at Venus Garden, a store known for different types of food mice desired, he was offered a job to join the circus by Mr. R.A. Skidrat, legendary business owner, promoter, and announcer. Not knowing any better, he accepted, and the rest became history. How was he to know the job meant being shot out of a cannon? He didn't ask, and besides, he could barely read and write his own name. Life wasn't easy for an uneducated mouse of the city streets without formal learning. Nevertheless, live and let be, he always said, so he made the best of his workplace. Later he came to realize, after marriage, being shot out of a cannon head first to land inside of a facing cannon's mouth 700 feet away was not his slice of cheese. For that reason, he quit the circus. And then there was House Mouse, their daughter, an eye-appealing, delightful, and smart young mouse who learned to read early and read everything. Her birth name was actually Yummy because she, like mother, was too cute to be true. But as things go, she grew to be such a homebody, the family nicknamed her House Mouse. They were each special in their own way. In the beginning of their marriage love, staying with relatives, friends, and such across the big city was a long, uneven struggle. Yet by chance, following up on a lead brought them to an abandoned, upper-line house, a hard beat away from grocery stores, bakeries, and hospital. Yum Yum and Boom Boom wondered if they were daydreaming or if this was a trick miracle. Soon after moving in, their house mouse was born. Life was good for a mouse and had just gotten better. Playtime was every day in the warm-hearted upper-line home, watching house mouse grow as they poked fun at each other in ways that mice do when joking and not serious. One night, about the time it takes sleep to settle in, there came the sound of heavy thumping footsteps. Someone was forced to opening their house front door. At first, the mice hid, trembling, holding their breath, dizzily confused. Then a large man entered, followed by a woman holding a small boy's hand. These unexpected visitors certainly meant bad news for the mice. But the man's spoken words terrified them more. "Welcome, Mrs. Johnson, to your new house," said a low, masculine voice. "This is our new beginning, Mr. Johnson," said the woman in a whisper as her eyes teared up. "Is this where we're going to live?" asked the young boy excitedly. "Yes, son," replied his parents with smiles, showing grateful thanks. "What are we to do?" questioned Mother Yum Yum, blinking her eyes in fear. "Do," said Father Boom Boom angrily. "Why, we'll kick this human vermin out on their heads." "This is our house." "Wait," insisted House Mouse. "Let's not be hasty. There's something not quite right about this picture." Before she could explain herself, something jumped from underneath the boy's coat, running towards their hiding spot. "I know that thing," shouted Father Boom Boom, motioning them to run. "It's a mouser. Feet don't fail us now," he screamed. They didn't. The young boy yelled at his beloved pet catch-all. "Come back." He wouldn't. His parents tried to shush their son. They couldn't. Out of the dim light came a piercing set of gray, hungry eyes with thick neck and square jaws ready to pounce. They didn't. "You don't eat the body that feeds you." House Mouse extended her hand to Mouser, holding a link of Cajun sausage saved from early supper. Mouser, the catch-all cat, had made a new friend and kept their secret private. After all, eating was easier than hunting.

0: Coming out of hiding, House Mouse parents tells her how smart and clever she is. She in turn tells them what their keen senses should have noticed about the Johnson family, father, mother, and son. Firstly, she said, their clothes are ragged and torn. Secondly, their hair is untidy, unwashed, and uncut. Finally, their shoe bottoms are filled with newspaper to plug the many holes. I guess our old eyes aren't what they once were, said a saddened mother, Yum Yum. Oh, don't sound so old-fashioned, commented Father Boom Boom. Getting old is better than getting dead. Father and mother chuckle, hugging within a brief moment of quick talk. This Johnson family, they agree, lives have been difficult. The signs don't lie. They are homeless wanderers in need of something to look forward to. For the next 2 days, the mice prick up their ears and listening to talk one is not supposed to hear. They learn a lot about their uninvited guests. The father's name is Phil, the mother, Loretta, and young son is Charlie. They hail from Plaquemines Parish, Louisiana, where Phil worked on an oil field rig. That is, until business downturned and the top became the bottom. Phil, among others, was laid off. Many lives were wrecked, losing everything. The Johnson family was one of them. Loretta, Phil's wife, was a stay-at-home mom and family manager of their happiness. She watched over their needs. It is her idea to come to New Orleans to find work. Charlie, their only son, is likened to most children, learning what they live and giving what they got. Overall, he is a good kid who depends on his parents. The mice have heard enough. Their little hearts are filled full of warmth for this homeless family. They now discuss how to do a face-to-face meet and greet with them. I have an idea, say Father Boom Boom thoughtfully, feeding his face sardines. Father Boom Boom thoughtfully feeding his face sardines. Aren't you putting on the pounds? Asked Mother Yum Yum, lowering her eyebrows, clearing his throat, making a low spinning top sound. He shrugs off her complaint, wiping it clean. Look, he says, this is a sad, unhappy family whose lives fell apart. Their story is different, but the same as our own. We now have a home. We can share if they are willing. I say we make ourselves known to them with that offer. Mother Yum Yum hesitates, glancing at their daughter. What does she think? House Mouse catches the quick eye play. She utters two words. Be careful. Huh? What's that you're saying? Asked her parents, plainly not understanding. Not a thing, she replies, starting over. We, said House Mouse, isn't us, must be careful. When we approach, they'll see we're not like them and may become shocked and unfriendly. Except for that darn mouse or cat named Catch-All you feed all the time, said Father Boom Boom with twisted humor. Well, all I'm saying, continued House Mouse, the risk is worth the gain to help. They are probably still having homesick memories, keeping watch over what once was. So are we ready to make a move to meet, said Father Boom Boom, getting antsy. Let the girl finish, suggested Mother Yum Yum, calming him down. Father, your plan is good to go, with one slight change. Rather than march in, we'll hitch a ride atop Catch-All, the family pet. In a flash, Father Boom Boom spoke firmly. I ain't riding no highfalutin, moody mouse or cat that can change at whatever time from satisfied friend to hungry foe. Don't be foolish, Father. We're going to be fine, assured House Mouse. Don't you trust your daughter? Called out Mother Yum Yum. Of course I do. It's that cat named Catch-All that bothers me. Before Father Boom Boom can shoot off his next chatter on the matter, a loud, piercing, unexpected cry flies out. Mice feet cut into the floor, making a sharp circle, racing away from the harmful noise, and then stop when aware their daughter isn't with them. but a top catch-all the mouse or cat headed towards an alarming scare by who knows whatever. House mouse, a top catch-all, follows the high-pitched sound, seeing the family of people ill at ease. The boy Charlie lies stretched out, powerless and hurting, floor-bounded. She observes his face. His parents move about restlessly, being on different minds on how best to end his pain. Loretta, his mother, wants to take him to the emergency room of the closest hospital, which is 1.5 blocks away walking. Phil, his father, says this is no more than growing pains and will pass. "I don't think so," adds House Mouse to Phil's tittle-tattle while dismounting catch-all. A bewildered Loretta eyes widen, staring in unbelief. Phil's bottom jaw drops, losing power of speech. An incomplete silence unfolds over the room, unable to still Charlie's discomfort. "Your son has mumps," yells House Mouse openly. "Look at the bumps and lumps seen within his cheeks." Both parents gaze downward at an unreal picture of a mouse making a medical forecast. Phil, entirely upset, raises a mean-spirited foot to stomp out this madness, but is met by catch-all to protect his friend. Father Boom Boom and Mother Yum Yum enter the room as if in a speed contest. Loretta regains partial self-control, asks a question, and then answers it. "There are three of you, aren't they?" The two mice ignore her ability to count, giving all attention to their beloved daughter. "Are you okay there?" asks Mother Yum Yum, gently stroking House Mouse's face. "Yes, Mother, I'm fine." "What are you?" barked Phil, shaking his foot free of catch-all to grab his wife's hand for balance. "I can tell you what we're not," said House Mouse, smiling to the Johnsons, thoughtful in a serious, sad way request. "We are not your enemy, and we can't be less than what we are, because we are not ashamed of who we are." "But you talk, and you're mice." "That's right, and you talk human." "Ain't life wonderful?" said Father Boom Boom, noticing catch-all the mouse or cat purring at his side, pleased. "What about your son?" "Yeah, your son," said House Mouse Mother, bringing the Johnsons back on point. "Don't you want to see him well?" "By all means we do," said Loretta. Phil nods his head, repeating the same. "Then feed him this," purrs House Mouse, to a pale, yellowish, brown-colored root. "It'll ease the pain and end his infection." "What kind of voodoo hoodoo is this?" asked Charlie's parents in a stern, matter-of-fact way. "It's not," replied House Mouse. "The name is ginger roots. We grow it in our backyard garden. It's the best cure-all remedy for mumps, especially when people don't have money to get doctoring care." "How do you know that?" asked Loretta, puzzled. "We listen with both ears to your telling talk," answered Mother Yum Yum, taking pride in their actions. "I'm sold. Me too," replied Phil alongside of his wife, feeling more relaxed than out of place in this unusual shared home. A quick opening of Charlie's mouth, filling it full of raw ginger roots shaped into gumdrop balls for easy swallowing, has the boy on the road to well-being. "He's going to be fine," said House Mouse in a few days. "I think we caught the virus before it ran its course." "How do you know these things?" Loretta asked shyly, not understanding how a mouse knew what she didn't. "I read," said House Mouse. "Reading is fun. It gives you knowledge that can't ever be taken away. When you read, you dream and realize all things are possible." At the thought of what House Mouse said, fell straight to the truth of Loretta's question, and became a bonus to them from special people who happen to be mice. I guess we all have lessons to learn from time to time.
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0: I'm Dr. Anthony Lizerwitz, and this is Climate Connections. As the climate warms, summer in San Antonio, Texas is getting excruciatingly hot.
1: Growing up in Texas, you always know summers are hot, but over the past several years, it's become a different kind of hot.
0: Kate Haseldo, the city's climate adaptation manager, says in 2023, San Antonio experienced 75 days over 100 degrees. This heat makes it expensive to run air conditioners and puts people at risk of serious health issues like heat stroke. And underinvested neighborhoods with less tree cover and more concrete face higher risks.
1: In those neighborhoods, it is significantly hotter, not just outside, but even in the homes.
0: The city's Cool Neighborhoods program is now working to lower the temperature in some of the most heat-stressed areas. They're covering streets with coatings that limit heat absorption, planting trees, and building bus shelters to create more shade. 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To learn more about climate change, visit climateconnections.org.
2: Midnight seems so nice. Start of a new day. And there's no place in this world that I'd rather be than right here with midnight and you. Right on, baby.

0: I'm Dr. Anthony Lizowitz, and this is Climate Connections. As the climate warms, many areas are experiencing more extremely hot days. And in places unaccustomed to the heat, people are often unprepared.
1: Our challenge in Vermont is that people are well-equipped and well-informed about what to do during the cold times, but not so much during the hot times.
0: Jared Ulmer is with the Vermont Department of Health.
1: For the last decade or two, we've started to get these heat waves of 90 plus, approaching 100 for a couple days in a row.
0: He says many people's bodies are not acclimated to those temperatures, especially in the early summer, so they're more susceptible to heat-related illness. And many homes and buildings lack air conditioning, so people cannot escape the heat indoors.
1: We see a lot of impact in the indoor environment. 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
4: 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Welcome back. In a few weeks, our kids will be heading back to school to spend a good part of their early lives in classrooms and on school grounds. Today on Green Street, we're going to be talking about some of the most common environmental exposures that occur in schools and how those exposures can be mitigated or even eliminated in a program we've developed called the Child Safe School. So if you are or know a parent of a young child or know a teacher or school board member or principal or superintendent, please share this program with them. We're going to get to all that in just a minute, but first the environmental news stories of the week. Patty, what do you got for us this week?
5: More stuff going on in Washington. Or
4: really?
5: Not going on, as the case may be.
4: Okay.
5: So the first one is a federal judge orders Pentagon to lift the freeze on wind power. A federal judge this month ordered the Pentagon to lift its freeze on reviewing onshore wind projects and to end some of the delays that have brought U.S. wind power development to a standstill. Judge Karen Immergut of the U.S. District Court in Oregon issued a preliminary injunction in a lawsuit that a coalition of renewable energy groups filed against the Defense Department. The groups argued that the Trump administration has unlawfully delayed dozens of wind projects across the country by halting military reviews that were once considered routine.
4: It's funny, I don't think of the Defense Department as being the big obstacle to
5: You'll see why.
4: Okay.
5: She ordered the agency to resume reviewing wind projects and to report back to the court on its progress every 30 days while the broader legal case played out. Since April, the Pentagon has halted all military reviews of proposed wind farms, which are meant to ensure that the turbines don't interfere with radar or flight paths.
4: Okay, that's why they're involved.
5: Exactly. Okay. While the Trump administration has cited national security as a rationale, the Coalition of Renewable Energy Groups said the delays were an unjustified tactic to thwart wind power, a technology that Donald Trump has derided for decades.
4: You know, the rest of the world is passing us by when it comes to sustainable energy.
5: They're all over renewables.
4: Yeah.
5: They're moving forward into the future in the right way, and we're not.
4: It's going to take we'll never catch up now.
5: In the past, wind projects have quickly received no hazard determinations, allowing them to move forward. But some projects do create issues, and they typically need to reach a mitigation agreement with the Pentagon.
4: Well, I get it. You know, they don't want the turbines to interfere.
5: We're not saying that this shouldn't happen. They've just stopped all these reviews.
4: Stop doing it.
5: They've stopped all the reviews. Just complete stop. During oral arguments, lawyers for the Justice Department argued that the federal government was trying to assess potential national security risks from new wind projects, such as the possibility that the turbines could make it harder to detect drones and that there were no political motives for halting wind power.
4: Of course not.
5: But lawyers for the renewable energy groups countered that developers had not received an adequate explanation for why many projects were stalled and that even if some projects might pose concerns, a halt on all new wind turbines nationwide was too broad and affected projects that clearly were not a threat. Donald Trump doesn't like wind.
4: No, power. Donald Trump doesn't like wind.
5: Particularly wind power.
4: I get it, but, you know, it's too bad. Like I say, it's going to take us decades to to catch up.
5: That's right.
4: I have some news about baby mattresses. According to a recent study, certain kinds of children's mattresses release an array of harmful chemicals that can contaminate a child's sleeping environment, and more of those chemicals are released when babies are actually sleeping on them.
5: Right, because they're moving around.
4: Don't steal my punchline
5: here.
4: Okay, sorry. Researchers found 21 toxic chemicals that were released from the mattresses they tested, including phthalates, flame retardants, plasticizers, and other chemicals linked to endocrine disruption, neurotoxicity, and reproductive harm. These are babies that are sleeping on these mattresses. Interestingly, the weight, body temperature, and movement of the baby all increased the release of toxic chemicals. In other words, the exposures were higher when the babies were sleeping or lying on them. Wow. Labeling